Greetings, blues fans, and welcome to The Blues Witness. My name is Cindy McLeod, here with you every week, spinning the best in blues from across Canada and beyond. Thrilled to be doing so. Kicking off the show tonight, elder statesman Benny Turner, almost 97 years old. From his album Journey, we heard Don't You Ride My Mule. What a great way to start the show. Just a big smile. Next, we're going to hear from vocalist Cheryl Youngblood out of Chicago. This is a single that she's just released called Every Day of Your Life.

As you can hear, that's a live track from vocalist Cheryl Youngblood out of Chicago. Every Day of Your Life is what we heard. Just a reminder, you tuned in to the Blues Witness at CJSW Radio 90.9 FM. My name is Cindy McLeod. And you could be listening online anywhere in the world at cjsw.com. So if you're traveling, if you live somewhere else, don't despair. You can always catch this show, and you can download this show from one of the many podcast apps, including on the CJSW website at cjsw.com. So lots and lots of opportunities to listen to this and the other great programming here at the station. Next, we're going to hear from Nigel Mack. We seem to have a bit of a Chicago thing going on with the show tonight. Just happens that way. These shows are organically planned with a mix of new and new music and music that's more familiar, and young and veteran artists and all points in between, different styles, different sounds, different instruments. But, you know, there's always room for a great guitar player. And that's Nigel Mack, who's a Canadian that spends a lot of his time in Canada and a lot of his time in the U.S., in Chicago, to be exact. The album is his latest. It's called Back in Style. This is Jalapeno Peppers.

There's only one voice like that anywhere in the world, and it belongs to Crystal Shawanda. This is a single from her new album. The single is Come Unto Me. It's absolutely stunning, just like everything she does. And the album's coming out shortly, within the next couple of weeks, so stay tuned for that. And we're motoring along on the Blues Witness. And just past the quarter of the hour, headed toward the bottom of the hour, with lots more music, including this, Jimmy Primetime Smith from It's My Time. We'll feature his wonderful guitar work on I'm Your Friend. And yes, you are, Jimmy. You're our friend.

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1: Bringing us to the bottom of the hour, that was the incredible Gay Adegbolola from her album Satisfied. We heard Nothing's Changed. Gay Adegbolola out of Virginia, an activist, civil rights activist, gay activist, former founder and member of Sapphire, the Uppity Blues women, just an incredible woman all around and a great musician and songwriter. And so nice to be able to play her music on the show. Next, we're going to hear some new music from the west coast of Canada, from Waylon Walker. The album's called New Bluesman, and this is Too Many Bills, something we can all relate to, I'm sure.

was Edmonton-based secondhand Dream Car from their upcoming album, Get Ready. This is one of a series of singles they've released. This is called Where Has All the Time Gone? And we're well past the bottom of the hour here on the Blues Witness, which means we are more than halfway through the program. And, well, we still have time for lots more music, so just stay with us and enjoy all the great music that's coming up, including some new music from guitarist Bernard Allison on the Roof label. The album is called Loving You. This is 4 o'clock in the morning.

That was vocalist Robin Banks from her new album, Lost in Austin. We heard Some Other Day, Some Other Time, and there's a Canadian connection there. Robin is originally from Canada, has spent many years based out of Texas, but she recorded the vocal tracks in Canada at Sean Kellerman's studio, and has a couple of guest artists with Steve Mariner and Rolly Platt playing on a couple of tracks. Robin Banks, vocalist from Texas. Well, from Canada, cross-border artist, like many are. Next, we're going to move on to hear from Harold Davenport, who was a real big hit at the festival this year at Calgary Blues Fest. Young lion, 19 years old. Very quickly rising star on the scene, very dedicated to the blues, and pays great respect and honor to the shoulders that he stood on to get where he is. He's got a lot of support from the community, and deservedly so. He is a very dedicated and talented young man. The album is called Young Rel, which is how he tends to name himself. In his stage name, and we're going to hear Giving Me the Blues here on the Blues Witness at CJSW Radio 90.9 FM.

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1: Hey, what's up, Garnetta? I was going through the emails and I see you have a show tonight. Just wondering if you still have me on the guest list.
0: Reading my emails?

0: not as my man.
1: Garnetta Cromwell and the Groove Masters. And wonderful single there from this group, Come As a Fan, Not As My Man. And I'm thinking maybe it's going to be followed by an album. I sure hope so. Garnetta Cromwell out of East, I think out of the Toronto area. And that brings us close to the top of the hour here on The Blues Witness. My name is Cindy McLeod, here with you every week, spinning the best in blues from across Canada and beyond. Just a reminder to stay tuned for Gordon Hilton Fick and Lift the Bandstand following this show. We're going to take the show out tonight with something from Toronto-based artist Ken Whiteley, who absolutely creates the most stunning music. His latest album is called Keep Going, and this is Reaching Higher, which I hope that we can all do for the weeks to come. Thank you again for being there, tuning in, sharing the music with me. Have a great week, everyone.

This is Lift the Bandstand on CJSW Radio. Gordon here. Open the program with an album called Jump Up, led by the trumpet of Brad Turner, with Seamus Blake on tenor saxophone, Bruno Hubert on keyboards, Andre Deschamps on bass, and Dylan Vanderskife on the drums. That's a 2018 release. And a live recording, actually. The second of the two pieces there was the title track, Jump Up. Something about the change from the non-standard rhythm to the standard rhythm that just is so successful there. Very fine stuff. Jump Up on the Sutter Live label. Well, now we're going to go to another album from Sutter Live, and this one is actually led by the bassist Neil Swainson, who's I've been following his career since I seem to recall an early Woody Shaw album in which Swainson was the bassist, but I've been following him for a long time. Rennie Rosnes on piano, Quincy Davis drums, Steve Davis trombone, Kelly Jefferson on saxophones, and Brad Turner again on trumpet. And we're going to listen to a piece from the album Here for a While. And we're going to listen to Lagrange Point on Lift the Bandstand with Gordon on CJSW.

The duo of Oliver Gannon on guitar and Miles Black on piano from the album Broadway, and that was I Remember You. Before that, we heard from Nicola Miller's Living Things, the album called, well, Spit, with an exclamation mark. And we heard Where's the Line? This is Lift the Bandstand on CJSW Radio. My name is Gordon Hilton Fick, and I'm here very definitely every Wednesday from 7 until 8 p.m. I'm pleased to do so. Well, now we're going to go to an artist that I have played somewhat recently, and I now see that there's a new release of Remy Bolduc, and this is called the Bolduc Groove Quartet. So we're going to listen to Ballade Pour Chantelle on Lift the Bandstand with Gordon on CJSW.

That was the Rossino Serrano Orchestra Moderna. And the title track from that is Colescencina. Oh, well, maybe that's not quite right. But anyhow, from Mexico City. And a recent ad to our playlist. And interesting music from Mexico City. And before that, we had Remy Bolduc and Ballade pour Chantal. I'm going to now play some John Coltrane. It is in a variety of different places. People are calling it Coltrane 100. He was born in September of 1926, and so would have been 100 years old. And lots of different places are playing John Coltrane music. I thought I'd do the same, but I thought I might play something that perhaps is not widely heard on the airwaves, and that is an album called Stellar Regions. Now, this is a posthumous release. Most of the pieces were untitled, and Alice Coltrane provided names for these pieces. And there's also, and she's on piano for this performance, along with Jimmy Garrison on bass and Rashid Ali on drums. This is 1967, and only months before John Coltrane passed away. But let's give a consideration then of the lead-off track to Stellar Regions, and it's called Seraphic Light on Lift the Bandstand with Gordon on CJSW.

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1: Every day is a new agenda we have to fight, but there's a pattern behind it, right? It's taking away our public services and putting it into private hands. And I think what we're getting out of this AI fight is a blueprint on how to fight any of it. We're finding out the base things that matter to each of us. We all care about drinking water. We all care about safety. We do not want to be surveilled for billionaires. And we do not want to see Alberta's land sold to foreign entities to drive this machine. And on our dime, we don't want to fund this.
2: Podcast. My name is Steve Bentley. I'm with the Calgary Climate Hub, and this is the Climate Lens on CJSW and streaming wherever you get your podcasts. In the spirit of reconciliation, we acknowledge that we live, work, and play on the traditional territories of the Blackfoot Confederacy, Siksika, Kainai, Kani, Tutsina, the Yahina-Kota Nations, the Métis Nations of Region 3, and all people who make their homes in the Treaty 7 region of Southern Alberta. We also dedicate this podcast to another group of folks that have a stake in this land that we stand on today, and that is our children, nieces and nephews, grandchildren, and all future generations. I urge you to keep them in mind during this time as we face unprecedented change and start making decisions for what comes next. The opinions expressed in this podcast are those of the participants and do not necessarily reflect those of CJSW, the Calgary Climate Hub Board, or members.

0: Another summer, another world blanketed once again in Canada's wildfire smoke, and still our governments refuse to connect the dots. The Alberta government is aggressively courting massive AI data centers, while Ottawa continues to champion new pipelines and Canada's ambitions to become an AI superpower. Different governments, same gamble, more fossil fuel dependence, soaring energy and water demand, and ever greater pressure on a climate that's already sending us smoke-filled skies and record-breaking fires. Our guest today is Jenny Yeremy, writer and publisher of The Gravity Well, an independent publication that digs beneath the headlines to examine the intersection of climate, democracy, economics, and power. Her recent investigation into Alberta's AI data center boom asks the questions many governments seem reluctant to answer. Who really benefits? Who bears the costs? And are we building an economy that's fit for a climate change future and the fastest moving energy transition in history? Jenny, welcome to the show once again.
1: Thank you so much for having me back, Steve. And what an intro. Thank you.
0: You bet. Well, I think just to begin with, I feel like I do want to talk primarily about data centers, but wow, there's a lot going on. So I want to just give you a chance to respond to the state of the world, which is on fire.
1: What we're seeing from our government locally, what we're seeing from Trump, what we're seeing even at the federal level, it's an erosion of our rights and freedoms, a right to a clean environment, a right to clean air, a right to clean water. So it's pretty remarkable. I was reflecting on the last time I spoke with you and just how far it's become more clear in this time as to what's happening, who is misleading us, and what we need to do about it, quite frankly, come together and push back as best as we can.
0: It's a little bewildering, I was thinking, as I was preparing for this show. You know, a lot of us have just come off of the coal fight, disappointed with an outcome there. A lot of us distrustful of the government on it. We certainly all feel like we're not being listened to by this government on the coal front. And now we've got data centers coming in as fast as pipelines are coming towards us. Provincially, what is it about Alberta, do you think, that makes it really feels like there's quite a lot of interest by quite a lot of companies and businesses to come here in Alberta from other countries entirely? Why Alberta, Jenny?
1: Well, it cannot be ignored that we are the center of the fossil fuel industry. Mm-hmm. All of this investment is to make a market for the fossil fuel industry. We had a town hall, so we actually, a group that the Calgary Climate Hub is a partner of too, the Coalition for Responsible Energy. We held a town hall in Didsbury, and at it, Vitor Marciano, who's an advisor to the premier, said that they were coming up with a new gas market for Alberta. And we scoffed at it at the time, and now we realize what that gas market was. It was all of these AI data centers. So it's very clear that's why Alberta is on the front line of this AI data center boom, is because we are the ones with the biggest natural gas reserves to get after. And of course, at the same time, this is going to impact us. But we also, you know, I was looking at also with the reserves being reduced in the United States, looking at the strategic petroleum reserves declining, mm-hmm. as well as the facilities which take Canadian oil being running at a minimum right now, with the war in Iran. It's very interesting to imagine how we're going to keep fueling all of this resource at the same time. And just the mismanagement of this as well. But yeah, I think that the Alberta government plays a very important role on a world stage for helping move along the fossil fuel agenda.
0: Another agenda we've got to stand against. When do they give me something to stand for? When do they give me that?
1: Yeah, well, even, you know, I was thinking back of the Meta data centers. Like, if we go back to 2023, when, you know, just when this AI stuff was being spoken about, one of the first things that this government did was to put in the renewable moratorium. And I don't know if you remember, but I seem to remember that Meta had a big solar farm planned in Alberta.
0: So yeah,
1: So it's very interesting to see them come back 3 years later with this cogen-fired natural gas power plant to supply a supposed AI data center boom while they're also bankrupt. That's the other thing that is just so shocking to me in this is the big seven tech companies are officially in negative cash flow. They need funding from governments like the Government of Alberta and the Government of Canada to even justify building these things. So we're buying in on something when it's at the tail end, just like we've been doing for the fossil fuel industry. So yeah, I agree with you. There is nothing to cheer for here. I cannot find anything, I'm sorry to say.
0: Well, we'll see. Hopefully we can find something to cheer for as we go. We will find something to cheer for before this show is over. But I want to dig into the natural gas part of it. That's first of all, I try whenever possible to say fossil gas so people understand. And I'll reiterate so you don't have to that it is a climate disaster. It's not helping us. The argument that has always been made is that natural gas was going to be a bridge fuel to a renewable life. And what we're hearing from Mark Carney's government, his people, and the rules are getting put in place here in Alberta is that natural gas powering these AI centers, this is how these data centers, this is how they can keep the natural gas industry profitable and successful. And so the bridge fuel argument is over.
1: Yeah, agreed. In fact, just yesterday, the Center for Climate Integrity came out with a report showing that natural gas as a bridge fuel was fraud. It is 100% fraudulent. So again, the idea was they were going to take a dirty resource like coal, they were going to phase it out and replace it with a clean resource, supposedly. And so that fraud was essentially to help prolong the oil and gas industry. So that natural gas is something that we have abundance of, but we do not have abundance of this precious resource we call bitumen or tar sands, if you will. So that was, to me, the bridge fuel argument was to make use of this product that they know that they had an abundance of. It was never to actually help phase out fossil fuels. It was help to give a reason to continue from just a different spin. Just like when BP called itself Beyond Petroleum, same idea, just rebranded and kept going. So yeah, I agree. It's not a bridge fuel. Here we are, like I said, 3 years ago, we were talking about renewable power data centers. Now we're not talking about that anymore. And the last thing I have to say is they're talking about cogeneration on natural gas plants, which they did not do when they transitioned from coal to natural gas in this province. They cheaped out and didn't do cogeneration. So yeah, there's just so many fraudulent things in that. And it's so nice to be hearing it said out loud in a report. This is fraud. This has been and under Barack Obama, it started. I think there's a really good series called Big Oil versus the World. And in episode three, the one that aired with BBC, Barack Obama himself admitted to the misleading that he experienced in allowing the natural gas boom to persist.
0: Yeah, he was a big champion of clean coal, which is another thing that doesn't exist. So something that keeps coming back to me here, I think it's really revelatory of the tech bros and these masters of the universe, these champions that believe themselves, they truly, if you listen to them, they truly believe they are head and shoulders above all other humans in intelligence. And yet we gotta power our enormous data centers on your water. Or we got to cool it by your water, and we have to use fossil gas, fossil fuels to power it. We could not possibly use renewable energy. We could not use this AI data center boom to, fund and actually create the energy transition. It must be the old stuff. It blows my mind regularly.
1: Yeah, and the thing that came out for me in this at the same time is the fact that Meta has blocked Canadians from seeing real news since 2023. So yeah, big supporters of the agenda of the billionaire class, and they get to be the face of it. Like remembering, I just want to underscore when they're selling these AI data centers, they're not talking about the natural gas wells that would need to be drilled to support this as well. So the water that's going into potentially fracking wells to create that natural gas isn't coming into the equation. So Meta is being a face for the fossil fuel industry in this, as are the other tech bros in this effort.
0: And I just want to know if you, because to me, I feel like there's no reason that any of these data centers could not be powered by renewable energy as it stands now. We need nothing else. I've been a big champion of geothermal for this, but you take wind or solar and have your battery storage. You feel the same way?
1: Well, yes. And also, if we look to places like China, who are doing their AI data center processing in a decentralized manner, they're also dropping the energy use, the need, by 90%. Mm-hmm. Again, I think we need to be thoughtful. Of course, yes, let me just underscore. Of course, yes, run it everything on renewables. And if you're a champion, there, it should not even be a discussion beyond that. But at the same time, what information are we actually crunching here? And I think that's the key message that we need to think about. AI is a tool. And if we're using it for Meta, we're basically, well, not basically, we are helping them misinform us and take our money to misinform us more. Mm-hmm. We want to be powering data centers that are actually driving positive outcomes for the public. That's the only data centers that we should be supporting in this country.
0: Yep, that makes a lot of sense. I couldn't agree more. You know, talking about, I promised there would be hope here in this episode, and I think we can pull it off. We're seeing quite a lot of jurisdictions start to push back on data centers, just unfettered data centers going in. There's been some success. New York City is one of the things that's jumping out right now. There's a Canadian city that is making moves in that direction. The name escapes me right now, but we're seeing it happen all over the place. Are you seeing anything happening that we're able to co-opt here in Alberta?
1: Yeah, thank you for saying that, because I think this is quite a moment. I don't know about you, but my feed is completely saturated with anti-AI sites, anti-AI messages, and we're talking very clearly articulated, very clearly understood, unifying messages. This is
0: people don't like this, and it seems to be another one of these nonpartisan things. There are people that are talking the same way that we're, you know, here in Alberta, we found perhaps non-traditionally environmental voices coming out to speak about the coal stuff. It's sort of the same energy, would you say?
1: I would say that on steroids. To me, this is a big, big game changer. I think Olds, Alberta, is a really good example to look to here. This is a community that has come together, left and right together, working in unison, in step together, pushing back with the same message. We do not want this in our schools. We do not want this on our street. We don't want this near any community. And it's now, I think, people understanding that this isn't about finding a better place to do this, that this is just not the right agenda entirely, which I think is something that we've been, I'm sure you would agree, Steve, struggling to help people understand from a oil and gas liability or environmental liability in perspective. Mm-hmm. But this is a major unifying moment that I'm seeing, and duplicative. One of the things that I've been, you know, you talk about the onslaught, how there's, where every day is a new agenda we have to fight, but there's a pattern behind it, right? It's taking away our public services and putting it into private hands. And I think what we're getting out of this AI fight is a blueprint on how to fight any of it. Yeah. We're finding out the base things that matter to each of us. We all care about drinking water. We all care about safety. We do not want to be surveilled for billionaires. And we do not want to see Alberta's land sold to foreign entities to drive this machine. And on our dime, we don't want to fund this. And I think one thing that's new for me in a positive light, we are starting to fight back anyway. I know that the coal campaign doesn't feel like a win, but yet we don't have coal mining in the Eastern Slopes. I know that we don't feel like we have stopped clear-cut logging, yet we have held off the Highwood clear-cut logging for three seasons now. We have created several communities that are now coalescing together to push back, no matter who is in power next. So I think we're seeing some very positive things happening on the ground here, which is getting me actually feeling, if I can say without, I'll have to knock on wood, optimistic. There's 57 data centers across the province. Nobody is safe from this agenda, and they've helped people understand the scale of the fossil fuel agenda and what it means for this province if it continues.
0: The Calgary Climate Hub is dedicated to providing financial support for young folks in Calgary pursuing their post-secondary education. We're offering 4 to 8 bursaries of up to $1,000 each to youth leaders committed to a healthy and climate-resilient future. The application deadline is Tuesday, September 15th, 2026 at 11:59 p.m. Hit up the Hub website for more details. I want to get back to what we Albertans can do, but it strikes me that I didn't ask why are people opposed to data centers? What's the risk for people that live in Olds or you know, a similar jurisdiction?
1: Well, the stories we've heard is taps running dry. Mm-hmm. Cities, towns, people turning their taps on and they are dry. Or potentially, I don't know if it's worse, but they turn their taps on and the water is brown or some odd color and clearly not drinkable. So those are the two options that people are seeing. The other thing, which is, you know, awful to even talk about, but cattle, bees, there's very clear evidence that the ambient noise and the heat, et cetera, are causing disruptions to the to biodiversity. And of course, if you're a rancher, farmer in Alberta, that is huge for your business. In fact, it doesn't take a data center for that to be the case. I've had conversations with landowners that are facing fracking pools, and it's the same thing. They're watching their cattle turn on their babies because they don't know what's happening around them. So this is existential to rural farmers, I would say, in terms of their water supply and their security from that regard. And same thing for city people. We should be thinking about what is our home and property worth if there isn't any water to our taps.
0: Mm-hmm.
1: A real equalizer moment for all of us to understand that there's nothing more important than this.
0: Here in Alberta, just to remind our listeners, I know you know, Jenny, we pay a lot for our electricity, a lot more than pretty much every other province, I believe, substantially more. And what we're looking at here is something that creates more demand for the electricity and therefore can reasonably be expected to make us pay even more for our electricity. Does that sound right to you? Do I have that right, Jenny?
1: Yeah, there's a great article that was just put out by the National Observer titled "Alberta's Electricity Industry Expects Tripling of Power Prices from Data Centers."
0: Magnificent. Triple. We're already double the rest of the country, right?
1: Yeah, that's exactly right. We're the highest for any province.
0: Yeah.
1: Even my son we drove past a gas station the other day and he said, "Why is it so high when oil and gas is so low, like the WTI or whatever is so low?" And I thought, right, we're subsidizing this industry in other ways. We have a deregulated market. I was reminded by Gil McGowan of the Alberta Federation of Labor that our market is the same market that Enron used. We're using a market that is completely unregulated to just allow people to charge whatever they want without any thought. And what's the result? To your point, the highest fees of any province, and yeah, headed to higher if we allow this data center insanity to happen. Agreed.
0: Nice. Isn't it amazing? You know, it's the teachable moment I keep trying to hammer into some of my friends around me that don't think the way I do about a lot of things. Which is like, this is the most free market energy system in Canada and far and away the most expensive. So, like, I mean, look at the example. It's right there. You're paying for it. It's right there.
1: Yeah. Yeah. I think as you were talking about earlier, this moment where we're now you've gone and done it moment. I really think there's going to be people looking to some very simple ways to get their own power use.
0: Yeah.
1: When you push people to the brink, they will be creative. I know in, well, I mean, not nothing illegal here, just London, since this closure of the Strait of Hormuz, the UK has made plug-in solar readily accessible to people. They've removed the, they've deregulated that. Like, do you need somebody to plug in your TV for you? Do you need a professional to plug in your brand new TV? Like, come on, this is, these are the barriers. You talk about a free and fair market. We have, we've taken the renewable industry, put its hands behind its backs, charged it with upfront reclamation for something that is glass, essentially glass. Yet we have no upfront fees, which would stop any oil and gas expansion, by the way, if they smacked a reclamation fee on top of it. It's the most crippling use or opportunity for renewables. It's just shocking. It's shocking to see that we're letting this happen in the sunny, what is it? The sunniest province in Canada as well?
0: Yeah. I mean, we're one of, we have, if not the number one, the number two best solar profile for a city in Canada is my understanding. And I'll just make a quick pitch for the hub is doing a plug-in solar advocacy project, and I advise everybody listening to this to help join. I would personally, as soon as I'm able, I will be starting to grab some energy from that free, enormous energy generator that we get every day. So folks can visit the Climate Hub website for that. Jenny, what can Albertans do to resist this stuff? I'm thinking specifically about the data centers.
1: Yeah, so first I'll say to push back, follow the lead of these other groups. Like, go to the old Transparency Project website or the Little Town Big Data, but get in the way of the process. Understand the process and get in the way of it. Be at the meetings you need to be. Join your local AI, anti-AI group and start getting informed, remembering that the bar is just to care. You don't need to be an expert in this. You just need to care enough to show up and help people. Alberta Environmental Network is doing some phone banking right now. I personally did some with them last Friday. It was great to talk to people. Remembering you're calling people that have been a part of either the Water Not Coal campaign or people that have been involved in the Rise Up for Renewable campaign. You're reaching into a network that is already aware and tapped in, and you're helping them get aware and informed and grow that network. So it's very safe. It's helpful to feel like you're doing something. So I encourage that. But in terms of policies, I also think electrifying and making sure there's access for folks to do so is vital. But of course, my main thing is the oil and gas site cleanup. That to me is critical for us to combat the climate degradation that is happening right now. So that is at scale, looking at what sites are on the landscape in Alberta, which ones are not producing, which ones are causing the most harm on the landscape, and making those a priority within this province. I personally am working on a project of that right now to help people understand that publicly. I'll be sharing it on my program, the Gravity Well podcast. And I encourage people to start, if you're a landowner, make your power known. There's join the Coalition for Responsible Energy and use your power. Landowners, Indigenous rights holders, you have power here to stop this agenda and to help Albertans turn the bus around, turn the ship around, maybe. So, yeah, it's time for us to look at the ways that we can get involved and stand together.
0: Start flexing these muscles we're developing.
1: Yeah, they've helped us come together. You know, I have to say, I've met the most remarkable people in the last 2 years. I feel way more powerful than I did when the last time we spoke, that's for sure. And it feels really good to be standing together and saying no. And when it's obvious now. So I think it's really easy. And I encourage people to start giving it a go. I know it's uncomfortable, right? I would say people feel it's uncomfortable to be vocal and to say no to things. But man, when you do and you do it again and again, it starts feeling like a lot of fun.
0: Jenny Yeremy, thanks for coming on the show, but also thank you for your leadership out there. You really, you know, you're a person of accomplishment. You've spoke truth to power as much as anybody in this province in my books, and we're just grateful to have you.
1: Oh, I feel the exact same about you, Steve. Thank you for everything you do. The Climate Hub is a home, in my opinion. I'm super thrilled to be a part of this community and so grateful for it. I'm so glad we're still collaborating and working together. Thank you so much.
0: Think Calgary is all concrete, condos, and sea trains? Think again. Grab your bike and join the Calgary Climate Hub on Saturday, September 19th, as we take a ride on the wild side for the Calgary Biodiversity Bike Jam and discover the plants, birds, bugs, pollinators, and other wild neighbors making their homes right under our noses. You can RSVP for this fun ride on the Hub website today, as spaces are limited, and my hunch is they're going to fill up fast. There's nothing about data centers that require fossil fuels to run them, nor our water to cool them. Renewables could indeed power 100%, but absent legislation and real enforcement thereof, it won't happen. The tech bros have made it abundantly clear they're incapable of doing the right thing. Geothermal can power data centers. In fact, a Calgary company is doing that right now. Ensuring a marketplace for this and Canada and beyond is the kind of thing you'd consider hiring a banker as prime minister for. But Mark Carney has so far proven really destructive towards this country's climate and energy transition needs. And given how quickly he ripped out our anti-greenwashing laws, it's supremely doubtful we'll see any renewables-friendly data center legislation and enforcement on his watch. Absent enormous pressure from the Canadian people. Carney's inner circle has been trumpeting data centers as a brand new lucrative market for Canadian natural gas, aka fossil gas, while Danielle Smith has as much as enshrined fossil gas dependency into Alberta data center policy, in addition to the steady, sustained destruction of our formerly best-in-the-country renewables industry. It's literally impossible for Alberta or Canada to win in the energy transition with this kind of thinking. It's a guaranteed loss. Between the already plummeting costs of renewables worldwide and the effect at the pump from Trump's utterly shambolic war with Iran, we're right now living through the fastest energy transition in human history. Winners and losers are self-selecting now. Canada so far has chosen to lose. We need to choose to win. Climate Lens is brought to you by the Calgary Climate Hub. We are a volunteer-led, nonprofit organization that unites a diverse group of Calgarians committed to working together to support meaningful local action on climate change. We represent a variety of communities, industries, cultures, and causes, and believe that a broad and diverse range of Calgarians and organizations need to be engaged in the climate crisis to develop impactful solutions that fit our unique political and economic circumstances.
2: CJSW acknowledges and pays tribute to the traditional territories of the peoples of Treaty 7, which include the Blackfoot Confederacy, comprised of the Siksika, the Piikani, and the Kainai First Nations, the Tsuut'ina First Nation, and the Stoney Nakoda, including the Chiniki, Bearspaw, and Goodstoney First Nations. The city of Calgary is also home to the Métis Nation within Alberta, including Nose Hill Métis District 5 and Elbow Métis District 6. CJSW 90.9 FM is located on the University of Calgary campus, which is situated on land northwest of where the Bow River meets the Elbow River, a site traditionally known as Mackensis to the Blackfoot, Wichispah to the Stoney Nakoda, and Gusitsi to the Tsuut'ina. Welcome to Calgary and the SDGs, a special podcast series made by Calgary Catalyst in collaboration with CJSW. This series explores how Calgary connects to the United Nations Sustainable Development Goals, known as SDGs for short, through local perspectives and the real-world impact of actions in our city. In each episode, our host Josephine is joined by a distinguished guest from the field, offering insights on the goals shaping our city's future. Now let's dive in. Sustainable Development Goal number 10, reduced inequalities.
3: Today, we are discussing about reducing inequalities. To discuss this with us, we have a special guest joining us. Please welcome Derek Cook. He's the director at the Canadian Poverty Institute at Ambrose University. He has extensive experience in social research and policy development at the City of Calgary. And he has also worked extensively in community development with various organizations across Canada. He's also the author of the book, The Art of Hope, which speaks about the wealth disparities in the world. Welcome to the show, Derek.
4: Thank you for having me.
3: Today, before we start off, I would like to start with a small introduction about yourself and a little bit about the Canadian Institute of Poverty so that our viewers can get familiarized about it.
4: Thank you.

0: So how do we take what we know and connect it to practice to actually make a difference in the lives of people?
1: That's interesting. And I'm very excited about this conversation because reduced inequalities is one of my most favorite topic ever. Mm-hmm. So I'm so happy that you agreed to be on the show to discuss that with me. So with that introduction that you gave, thank you for sharing that. My first question to you would be, what do you actually think, or what does it mean for someone who do not know or understand what reduced inequalities means? How would you explain it to them?
0: Well, reducing inequality really is about providing opportunity for everyone really to fulfill their potential and removing the barriers that would prevent people from that potential. So we can think about inequality in many different ways. There's inequality of income, there's inequality of wealth, and underlying that really is the inequality of opportunity for people.
1: Yeah, that is rightly said. And when I think about it, how do you think that looks like in Canada, or specifically in Alberta, Calgary?
0: Mm-hmm. So I think there are two dimensions to inequality that we want to keep in mind. One is what I call vertical inequality, and that's sort of the difference between the top of the income spectrum and the bottom. How far is the top from the bottom, and what's the opportunity for mobility for people who are at the bottom of the income spectrum? What is the opportunity for them to move up? And so how far is the gap, and how easy is it for people to close that gap? So that's one dimension. That's what I call vertical inequality. But there's also horizontal inequality, which is when we look across the population, certain population groups tend to do better than others. So we see inequality between different population groups too. So if we look at newcomers, indigenous persons, racialized persons, women, persons with disabilities, and so on, we all see that they tend to have lower incomes, lower wealth, in some cases opportunities are more restricted for them. So that's what I call horizontal inequality. So the question we ask is why? Why would there be these differences across the population? And those two things overlap, right? The vertical and the
1: horizontal.
0: And the horizontal, right?
1: Yeah, and these are new concepts to me. I never heard of them before, though I kind of understood a little bit differently before. So thank you for sharing that. So when we talk about these two inequalities, I always come back to one question, like you said, why? So even looking at Calgary through my podcast, the other one that I do, it's called Calgary Catalyst. One of the major questions that I'm always trying to figure out is we see a lot of positive news around Calgary. There's a lot of investments coming in. More and more tech startups are being found. People are moving to Calgary. A lot of newcomers have come here for jobs. So which is all really good standards or measures when we look at growth and development, but on the other hand, we do see a vast difference in terms of poverty, homelessness, and health, hunger. So, where do you think this lies, or what is the reason, or what are the challenges that we are looking at?
0: Mm-hmm. One of the interesting things that we've seen in Calgary is that the rate of poverty, it varies, it goes up and down, and income stress doesn't really go away during periods of the boom. Calgary's a boom and bust economy. And we did a study a number of years ago, and we looked at people's income relative to their expenditures. So, and then we looked at it by income groups. And it turns out that the bottom 20% of the population were spending about 130% of their income. 130% of their income. So that means they're going into debt.
1: Yeah.
0: Right? And the top 40%,

0: Well, the rest of the population was largely breaking even, and the only group that actually had money at the end of the day was the top 20%. And that was during the boom period. This was one of the boom years. A few years later, the economy crashed, and there was a lot of financial stress. So we looked at that data again, and it turns out that life actually got better for the bottom 20% during the crash.
1: Oh, okay.
0: So, because now during when the economy crashed, they were only spending, I think it was about 115% of their income. They're still not, they're still, you know, struggling, but it actually had improved during the crash. And one of the reasons for that, we speculate, is that during the boom, everything gets more expensive, right? So there's, in Calgary, during the boom period, money just flows through the air. And for those who have it, life is great. But for those who don't, and many people don't, all it means is that things just got infinitely more expensive, particularly housing, food, all of these things, right? So it doesn't benefit them.
1: So when the economy crashes, the prices are not that expensive as it would be, so they're not spending out of their reach.
0: Yeah, so housing is a great example. When the economy slows down, cost of rent, cost of housing tends to come down too, which actually makes life better for those who are struggling with meeting their basic needs.
1: Got it. So, Derek, you have worked with the Mayor's Task Force Against Poverty, and you were on the Ministerial Advisory Committee for Poverty with the federal government. Mm-hmm. So you worked extensively on this particular topic. So looking back at your experiences and learnings, what are some of the patterns or models or learnings that you would connect and share on this topic?
0: Well, I think we have to think about what are the drivers of poverty and inequality? And there, I'd say there are three main ones. The first one is actual policy, that we like. The saying is that the poor will be with you always, right?
1: Okay.
0: That poverty will always be with us. There's not really anything you can do about it. So we just accept that. When in fact, there are things that we can do about it. Poverty is not inevitable. It is a policy choice, right? So we have enacted certain policies over the years that have made inequality worse and that have contributed to increased poverty.
1: Oh.
0: So one of the first ones is tax policy, where we have, over the years, we've taken it as a given that we need to reduce taxes to the lowest level possible without thinking about what it is that those taxes support, right? So our social protections are critical, and when we starve our system of the income that feeds the funds those social protections, it's in that there is some inevitability in that, that we will see poor outcomes at the other end of that. So a good example is in the mid-1990s, in an effort to reduce the deficit, the federal government reduced taxes and reduced funding, cut funding, and walked away from affordable housing. They simply got out of the business of affordable housing. They stopped funding it. And lo and behold, if you look at a graph, it's from that point that you start to see the homeless numbers across Canada increase. That was a deliberate policy choice with a very specific negative outcome, and we're still paying for the consequences of that. Part of that, too, is we made a choice to restrict benefits to people, social benefits, and reduce the amount of benefits that people could receive. I worked in Ontario in the mid-90s as well. We had a government that simultaneously cut taxes and reduced welfare benefits by 21%, which essentially was a massive transfer of wealth from the lowest group of people in the population to the wealthiest. Okay. A direct transfer of wealth. That also was enabled by changes to federal policy. So the federal government used to provide money to the provinces to deliver welfare. In exchange for those funds, there were some conditions on those funds that about how the provinces could spend welfare in terms of the benefits that were expected for people to receive. Also in the mid-1990s, the government changed the way that they fund the provinces and they took those conditions off, which allowed for provinces to reform their welfare systems, and they reformed them in such a way that benefits were drastically reduced and eligibility was restricted. We also changed our employment income supports so that now the majority of those who are unemployed actually aren't eligible for employment insurance benefits. Okay. So all of these are policy changes that we made intentionally. And so when we see poverty, homelessness, high levels of inequality, that is the result of those changes. So that's policy. There's also the restructuring of the economy, the transition from a largely goods-producing manufacturing economy, which produced unionized, high-paying jobs, to a service economy. And some people benefited greatly from that transition. A lot of people got left behind. And we see the rise of precarious work, low-wage, part-time, casual, non-permanent employment without benefits, the rise of the gig economy, Uber, those kinds of jobs. So at the same time as we've restricted benefits, we have also changed the nature of work in such a way that there is this growing pool of people who don't have permanent, secure, well-paid employment. There is a study done in the Toronto area about 10 years ago now, which found that about half of those working in the Greater Toronto area were in precarious employment. Yeah. Half. Some of those might have been good-paying jobs, but they were still part-time, temporary, contract, and a large number of them would have been not well-paid. So we've got policy, we've got economic restructuring, and then the last thing we have is systemic factors like racism, colonization, patriarchy, all of which work under the surface to, again, limit opportunities for particular groups of people.
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1: Got it. This is very extensive. Thank you for sharing that. Touching upon the same concept that we just discussed. So, since we are looking into the root causes of what would have driven this kind of change, I'm looking at a life cycle of a person. For example, a child, they get to go to school, considering that education is free here, and then they are able to finish their education. So I see there's a gap between the education and the employment stage. Do you think there are some factors at play over there? Why, even if sometimes people are well-educated, they're not getting into the employment stream? Why do they miss out? What are some of the challenges they face in that line?
0: I mean, the first, I would say, even before sort of making the school to work transition is just the outcomes for people who are growing up in conditions of poverty. So we know poverty has a number of effects. it actually affects children developmentally.
1: That's right, yeah.
0: Right. So there's actually physiological impacts of poverty. But it also just impacts learning. So if you're going to school and you're hungry, you're not going to learn as well. If you're in unstable housing and that could look like your family needs to move apartments every year or two, so you're always moving schools, you're not going to learn as well, right? If your parents are working several jobs in order to put food on the table, they're less able to give you support with your homework and so on, go to parent-teacher interviews. Don't have the opportunity, if you're struggling in math, to get a math tutor. So all of these things add up, right?
1: That's right.
0: And then your success in school may be lower, not because of any deficiency in your capability, your intellect, and so on, but all of these things have accumulated. So your actual ability to go on to post-secondary education now is reduced. Forget about even the cost of post-secondary education. So these are the ways that inequalities replicate themselves over time.
1: That's a very accurate picture, mm-hmm. right? Let's say that we've been discussing about the root cause, what happened, why is this happening? So we're almost towards the end of the episode, so I wanted to speak a little bit on, ask you more about the solutions. Who might be the stakeholders in maybe checking this, correcting this, mm-hmm. bring a change in the structures? So who has that power, or can we do something about it? Where does that solutions lie?
0: Mm-hmm. I think one of the ways that we can think about it differently is by looking at it from a human rights standpoint.
1: Okay.
0: And human rights and the SDGs are very closely connected. So we talk about, no hunger as one of the important SDGs. We also have a right to food, right? So there are international human rights frameworks, covenants, agreements that Canada has signed that guarantee us things like the right to an adequate income, the right to work, the right to food, the right to housing, to health, right to education. If we started from that standpoint and we looked at it as we're fulfilling our international obligations and granting people the things that they are entitled to, I think we come at it from a very different standpoint. Now, one of the things about human rights is that we think about human rights as, you know, national governments are responsible for that. Yes, they are. But so is every other level of a government too, right down to local government. So everybody is responsible, but not only government. Business is a duty bearer in human rights law, as is civil society. So, you know, government, federal government, has a responsibility to create a social policy environment wherein people's rights can be realized. And that involves reversing course on a number of those policy changes that have happened over the years. It means reinvesting in our social security network. Labor code reform that disincentivizes precarious work, right? Creating a tax structure that also disincentivizes that. We know that poverty costs Canada billions of dollars a year. A contributor to that is low-wage employment. Should we not be recouping that public cost from low-wage employers, from those employers who are paying their workers less than a living wage? Right. So should they be taxed at a higher rate? Provincially, reforming our welfare system. Currently, a single person on welfare in Alberta receives about 30% of the poverty line. how would one survive on 30% of the poverty line? So that has to change. Minimum wage has to go up with inflation, right? Local government enacting living wage policies, which say that we won't pay our workers or our supplier, or we won't do business with suppliers who pay less than a living wage. And then businesses recognizing that paying the living wage, adopting inclusive business practices, actually makes their firm do better. This is the ironic thing. Companies that pay living wages, have secure employment, and so on, they're more productive and more profitable in the long term. So recognizing that and creating the environment that allows business to understand and adopt those practices, supporting those that do. Those are some of the paths forward, I think, that we need to be thinking about, all of which we need to think about from that standpoint of human rights. This is not charity. This is doing what we're obligated to do under international law, and it is realizing the rights, inherent rights, that people have, their economic, social, and cultural rights.
1: This is very insightful, and it's also very hopeful to listening to it, because if these changes are made, we can see much better progress in our country, in our province, in our city. So thank you so much for highlighting all of this very valuable insights. I really appreciate that. We're down to our last question, and I wanted to ask you, so you've been in this field for so many years now, you've met different policies, you've seen a lot of things. So I wanted to ask you personally, what's the one thing that you always hold on to or think about when you think about any of these topics? Is there anything that comforts you, any quote or a personal story that you always remember about this, your whole work?
0: When we were working on the Mayor's Task Force and creating our local poverty reduction strategy, Enough for All, we thought it would be important to talk to, well, we had a fairly extensive public engagement process, but central to that was hearing the voices of those who were living in poverty. And I had organized a small group. We brought people together for breakfast who were living at the Mustard Seed, a large homeless shelter downtown. And I wanted to know from them what was the most important thing that is affecting their life. So these are people who are extremely housing insecure. They're living on the street or close to it. Definitely food insecure. But the thing they said, the most important thing facing them in their life is their lack of rights. Lack of dignity and lack of rights. If we think about Maslow's hierarchy of needs, where we say that at the bottom are all the basic needs, physiological needs, food, shelter, all of those things, and at the top is like self-realization, self-actualization, and so on. It's actually reversed.
1: Yeah.
0: That it's really that need for dignity, for rights, is at the core of who we are as people. And I'll connect that to what we did on the federal task force, where the government of Canada said we need a poverty strategy. We've had poverty in Canada for ever. We've had lots of royal commissions. We've never had a strategy to do anything about it, despite all the studies and royal commissions. So they had a strategy. Now, if you need to have a strategy to address poverty, you need a definition of poverty. And the definition of poverty that came out of that strategy was the condition of a human being who's deprived of the resources, means, choices, and power to maintain an adequate level of living standards and to facilitate meaningful integration and participation in society. So it's, when we're talking about poverty, It's so much more than income. It's income. It's also choice, power, being a respected and contributing member of the community. And that's what we have to keep in mind, that it's about, what it's all about really is our dignity as human beings. And I think that's what this the social development goals are all about too.
1: You have rounded it really well. I couldn't imagine a better way to have put everything together into its core. So thank you so much. We are closing this episode with this. Thank you once again, Derek, for joining us. This was a very, very insightful session. Thank you.
0: Thank you.
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You are listening to Liminal Scores, a show where we create imagined soundtracks for liminal spaces. You just heard from Lorraine with the track Blue. That was from the album Fata Morgana. Up next, we're going to be hearing from Raymond Rousel. This is from the album No One Asked Us Yet, with the track Black Is the Color. CJSW 90.9 FM. I'll see you in a little bit.

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You just heard from Raymond Rousel with the track Black is the Color. That is from the album No One Asked Us Yet. Starting the whole show off, we heard from Lorraine with the track Blue. That's from the album Fata Morgana. You're currently tuned in to CJSW 90.9 FM. This is Liminal Scores, a show where we create imagined soundtracks for liminal spaces. Up next, we're going to be hearing from Harold Budd. This is from the album By the Dawn's Early Light. This is the track, The Photo of Santiago McKinn. 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

An encounter with the Princess of Maps. I met the Princess of Maps many years ago on a path between two villages in central Austria. I was on a walking tour, quite alone. She was enduring a period of exile from her kingdom due to a rebellion started by a group of unruly Baedekers. I understood the rest of the royal family had retained their places in their own land, and that her expulsion was due to her previous behaviour, for which her own relatives were also less than sympathetic. Let me explain something. The maps we know define the borders of all countries on Earth, but what is less understood is that maps themselves form a country. It is one we cannot visit, but one that we can be visited by. The princess was a particularly obnoxious visitor. I recognized her, of course, and I remembered to bow and address her properly. Thus I hid my shock at seeing her in such an unusual place. Your Highness, may I ask what brings you to these lands? Cretins, she replied. She stamped her foot on the hard ground. This caused the border between Austria and Hungary to curl itself into a new shape, much like a thread that has been caught in a breeze. Thus, conflict begins. I also felt her action reconfigure something within myself, as if I, too, was full of borders that could be redrawn by her simple actions of anger. I'll get my revenge on them, don't you worry. She proceeded to outline a plan that required those loyal to her capturing the rogue Baedekers and putting them to the flame in front of the Palace of Maps. I wondered at the loyalty of those she relied upon to carry out her plan, but I kept my thoughts to myself. I considered her unwise to divulge her plans to me. After all, we'd only just met. But then I am known for my honest countenance, and I had displayed a level of protocol that may have disarmed her, unexpected as it was in such an isolated place. Even so, she hurried away after this brief conversation. I never saw her again. History suggests she remained in exile for a considerable number of years, and that her only travelling companion was her anger. The evidence for that is plain, both in the convulsion of borders and nations throughout the 20th century. It seems it took a long time to restrain those unruly Baedekers.

From September 11th to 13th, you want to be in Edmonton for the 5th annual Purple City Fest. There are over 100 bands taking over 8 stages at this entirely all-ages event, including garage rock queen from Shannon and the Clams, Shannon Shaw, Netherlands-based post-punks Iguana Death Cult, synth-pop starlet Desire, iconic Canadian artist, actress, musician, and director Sukyin Lee, New York Death City rockers Bambara, feminist hardcore from Baltimore, War on Women, Canadian alt country from Deep Dark Woods, and rare performances from local legends The Wet Secrets and Calvin Love. 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

CJSW 90.9 FM. In the background right now, you're hearing from Sukin Lee. This is the track Unlock the Pain. That's from the album 72RHR. Before that, The Winter Residence with the track An Encounter with the Princess of Maps. That's from the album How the Night Falls. And starting all that off, we heard from Harold Budd with the track The Photo of Santiago McKinn. That's from the album By the Dawn's Early Light. You're currently listening to Liminal Scores, a show where we create imagined soundtracks for liminal spaces. Tonight's show is a bit of a mixed bag. I hope you enjoy it regardless. But yeah. Up next, we're going to be hearing from Jairus Sharif. This is the track Surfacing here on CJSW 90.9 FM.

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In the background right now, we are hearing from TDSTR from the album Into the Mountains. This is the track Tundra. Layered on top of that, this is Nocturne with the track Disrupt from the album Repeating Town. Before that, we heard from Skunk Hotel with the track Postmortem Hypostasis. That's from the album Good Swimmer Drowned. Starting the whole set off, we heard from Giles Sharif. That's a local artist. We heard the track Surfacing from the album Water and Tools. This has been Liminal Scores here on CJSW 90.9 FM. Thank you so much for tuning in and listening in. I'm here every Wednesday from 9 to 10. And as always, you can catch this show as well as previous shows on CJSW.com or the app that you can find in the App Store. Just search up CJSW Radio. Strange Attractors is up next, so stay tuned for that. I got one more track for you to fill in the last 10-ish minutes. Up next, we're going to be hearing from Ian William Craig with the track Heretic Surf... Ian William Craig from the album Heretic Surface. We're going to hear the track In the Presence of Something Present. Thank you so much for tuning in to Liminal Scores. Catch me next Wednesday, 9 to 10. This has been CJSW 90.9 FM. Keep it locked, keep it dialed in.

0: And they are off. Coming out of the gate strong, it's Rock in the lead, followed closely by Experimental and Folk, holding steady on those outside tracks.
1: Here comes Jazz, making a move! Nobody expected Jazz to have this kind of energy this early in the race.
0: And Podcast is... Wait, is Podcast even supposed to be in this race?
1: Nobody knows. Nobody knows. But he's here, and he will not stop talking.
0: Coming into the final turn, Rock's still leading, but Funk is surging from the back of the pack. This is unbelievable.
1: And here at the finish line, too close to call. We're going to the judges.
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0: 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This is a Strange Attraction Show. My name's Hamish. I'm also called Coyburn. And I'd like to thank Matea very much for having us on their show today.
1: That's me. I'm Matea. I'm here too in the booth. Hello.
0: I'm going to be playing some music that I like to listen to. We've heard some Claire Rousey. This is Hudson Mohawk underneath us right now. We also had Melissa Rankin, and we had One Touch, Evian Christ Mix. It's going to be quite easy to start, but I think I'm going to try and go a bit harder later.
1: Lovely. And we have a peanut gallery here in the booth that wants to say something.
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1: And that's all that was contractually obligated of you tonight. Thank you so much to our beautiful guests for, you know, actively engaging and participating. 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

I'm learning not to ask too much. It pulls the spring sooner. It slackens my neck not to worry about the plans made mince or some glimpsed magic I couldn't do more with. Maybe I should trust the wind knows what's best for my flailing here. Maybe I shouldn't operate on a phrase that was dropped like a coin down the sofa, but landed like a catastrophe. How come the water never shows its age? The whole week is in my knees, but its every bend is ballet. What's a minging morning to something ancient? I'm learning how to take a bath in this feeling. Unimportant. To leave unnoticed. The rain will get rid of my footprints, and my noise is nothing, not to the earliest ears, nor veteran shoulders. How come the rock holds its posture like a simple yes or no? An easy choice. I'm learning how to make those. Fix won't be over the next hill, flask in hand. I can't tease it out a cloud. Maybe I should trust it's coming like I do a train or change in temper. I'm learning to be at the sky's mercy and call it only that. Maybe I'll manage. Maybe I'll turn back.

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0: 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We're getting into it now. We're going to play some real music, hopefully. I hope you've enjoyed the show so far. I wish I could tell you off the top of the head all the tracks I played, but I can't. I'll have the track list up sometime shortly after, so you can check back on the CGSW website to catch that.
1: 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Hi, I'm here too. Thank you all for tuning in, CGSW 90.9 FM. Thank you so much for your wonderful guest selections, Hamish. Thank you so much for brightening up the airwaves this beautiful Wednesday evening, and then also saving me some radio time. It's been a pleasure letting you drive.
0: No worries. Thanks so much for having me once again.
1: Awesome. You want to hop back in there?
0: Yeah, let's do it. Let's do it.
1: Great. Setlistcgsw.com in due time. Find it there. Goodbye.

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You're listening to the Loony Bin on CJSW 90.9 FM, broadcasting out of Calgary, Alberta, Canada. I'm your host, Mackenzie, and that was Bank Account by Teenager. Now, that song title and artist name could really have some prevalent dual meanings this time of year. It's September once again. Teenagers and otherwise are back in school, and boy, oh boy. For those of us in university, those bank accounts can start to look a little scary. I flip-flop between the value of post-secondary education and the value of just working for a living, when really the conundrum doesn't exist. The institution of post-secondary education is a scam, not the education itself. All the while, students have to work heavy part-time or hell, even full-time, just to afford a pack of Mr. Noodles. So it makes one think, how valuable is this investment? I don't know. I'm just thinking out loud here. I'm essentially halfway through my degree after taking a break. And through that break, always intended to finish the degree. But as my perspective stands, I've never known what I've wanted to do. I haven't known since kindergarten that I wanted to be a veterinarian or an astronaut. Never, not once, did I have a dream that way, I guess, which if I'm gonna keep going, I think is also loaded. And I didn't figure that out until I went to university. Everyone I've known since childhood has flip-flopped on what their so-called dream career was, or even more prevalently, the same people who gave me so much grief in high school for going to university without knowing what I wanted to do started university and within a year or two changed majors. So point being, it's okay to not know what you want to do and who you want to be. My biggest and most influential experiences through university have been strictly outside of the classroom. CJSW, for example, has completely and utterly changed my life. And you know what? I never would have popped my head in around here unless I went to U of C. So that alone, I'll call worth it. I found more direction in what I'd say potentially what I want to do since I've been going to university. Will I credit university with that? Not really, but I will credit this station with it. I'll walk out of here with a so-called education, what anyone else should be calling a piece of paper, but anyways, not to shit on all you doe-eyed youngins ready to start the year fresh. I'm just old and washed up, I guess, and we'll leave it at that. All right, let's move on, shall we? It's back to school, so let's hit it with some punk to really shake the institution of rising tuition prices, out-of-control class sizes, and declining quality of professors. Here's Grown Age by the Bureaucrats.

Hey, welcome back to the Loony Bin. I'm still your host, Mackenzie, and you just heard from the Spitfires with Going Up for the Downfall. Previous to that, Too Many Bitches by Lemon Grab off the album. It doesn't sound good, but it feels awesome. Enough said. Before that, you heard TV Freaks and Blank Faces. Then before that, Steedem Atomic Band and I'll Take You Anywhere. Then the Nils and Scratches and Needles. And of course, we started with the Bureaucrats. So we're going to keep her moving. Let's hear from Toronto's Chinese Medicine and Acetone.

So the Loony Bin at September 2nd, 2026, and we're around halfway through this evening. We just heard from Crusades and The Sign of the Times, and before that was Chronic Fatigue singing Chronic Fatigue. And previous to that, a band I got tapped into right here at CJSW. If I remember correctly, I was doing the concert calendar on Adam's show while my friend Brooke, who now hosts the very great program The Sugar Bowl, was doing her show training, and they talked about New Sensei, whom I had heard of, never listened to, but was familiar with. But what I was surprised to learn was this was Orville Peck's band back in the day, back when he was a punk. Rather interesting, if you ask me, but before all that, Second Floor Patients with Battle Royale, and at the very tippity top, we of course heard from Chinese Medicine. All right, I used up all my talking time with the intro, so let's hear from a band I saw a couple times over this past Slut Island and was thoroughly impressed by, Montreal's Pool Girl and Money.

listening to CJSW, and this is the Loony Bin reporting back for the last time tonight. You just heard the Filthy Radicals with Drowning, and just before that, Some Things Never Fall by the Black Halos. Before that, we heard Shrewd with Holly Song, and previous to that, from Nova Scotia, Cell Death and Non-Believer. Just to add a little edge to the show tonight, before Cell Death was Candy Says and Peace of Mind, and we started with Pool Girl. During SLED, it was my job to take photos for 88 Brewing, and one of my favorite photos I've ever taken as a so-called photographer was of Pool Girl at the ship. Very, very happy with it. I took a couple that I'm really proud of. Does wonders when, you know, you use a camera that can actually consume an adequate amount of light, but I digress. We'll end off the show tonight with Heart Attack Kids and Platonic Love Bomb. But in the meantime and in between time, thanks for taking time out of your week and your Wednesday evening to join me in listening to some Canadian punk rock. If you're listening live, thank you. If you're listening post-op on the CJSW app or website, thank you as well. Stick around for Digging in the Crates with Sideshow Sid. For now, good night and so long until next time.

When you love someone, you've got to trust them. There's no other way. You've got to give them the key to everything that's yours. Otherwise, what's the point? And for a while, I believed that's the kind of love I had.

0: Hello, my lovelies. SciShow Sid here, and this is Digging in the Crates. To our dip into the past. Get my fingers dusty as I flip through my collection of records, cassette CDs, and even 8-tracks. Well, hopefully, I'll find some pre-millennial tunes for you to enjoy. So, unfortunately, I will not be doing an original show till October the 8th. I have some family matters to take care of. So till then, I will be uploading some of my favourite shows of the last 2 or 3 years. So, till that date, you're locked to Calgary's very own independent audio anarchist station, CJSW, 9.9 FM, www.cjsw.com, and nowadays, but a swipe and a tap on your phone. 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Now, from what to say, other than, here's a rewind.
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And what you've just been listening to is the ultimate in recorded sound. It will make all conventional disc and cassette systems obsolete. It's dustproof, scratchproof, digitally recorded, read by a laser, and it's called the Compact Disc.

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1: Thank you.

rappers out there in the big city, all you street people with an ear for the action, I've been asked to relay a request from the Gramercy Riffs. It's a special for the Warriors. That's that real live bunch from Coney. And I do mean the Warriors. Here's a hit with them in mind.

Who would like to give me a definition of what music is? Any music, what do you think? Music, what do they think that music is in general? What do they think? Anybody? Nobody? Okay, let's go to the text, and we turn to page 4, and we read that music is sound in melodic or harmonic combinations, whether produced by voice or instrument. Now, questions? Anybody at all? No? Good. All righty. Now, I just want you all to relax, have a little fun. You know, we're not here to impress each other. Okay. All right, let's get ready. Everyone, come on. You ready? Okay, here we go.

Bonjour and hello, and welcome to CJSW 90.9 FM, broadcasting live in Treaty 7 territory. Mulkinstis is the home of the Treaty 7 people, the Blackfoot or Nitsitapi of Siksika, Kainai, and Pagani, the Beaver people of Tsutina, and the Stony Nakota of Morley, which includes Chiniki, Bearspaw, and Wesley First Nations. We're also walking in the footsteps of Métis Region 3, so we acknowledge all of the families and the history that is steeped into this land for those generations of the past and those generations yet to be born.

0: 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I would like to take this opportunity to acknowledge the traditional territories of the people of the Treaty 7 region in southern Alberta. The city of Calgary is also home to Métis Nation of Alberta, District 5 and 6.
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Good morning, all of you listeners out there. You're listening to Potpourri for Diversified Souls that comes on every Thursday, 2 a.m. to 4 a.m. Canadian time. But for those in Malaysia and around the Asian region, it's from 4 p.m. to 6 p.m. And the song that you just heard was Stand Up For Yourself. Yes, I've changed the theme song. And it's by Lens Spot. Can you guess? Yes, it is an AI song. But I love the lyrics, Stand Up For Yourself. And so many things happening next week in Malaysia. And so much announcements I have to make for many friends. And for all you out there listeners, hope you enjoy the first set of instrumentation music that I'm going to play. Sit back, relax, and enjoy.

You enjoyed the musical instruments just now. We had Maybe from Yiruma from his album First Love. Then we had the track Beautiful by Shi Jiwon Piano from her album Guardian. And then we had the last one, Any Song by Ted Fisichella from his album The Road Home. Hope you like the instrumental pieces that I played just now. And more importantly, it's been a good week for me here. A lot of reflections. I went to my resort and we won two awards, the Asian World Record and the Asia Records for the most collected species in the oldest forest in Malaysia, 130 million years old, Pulau Banding. Congratulations to all the scientists who collected the 1,470 species. All from Malaysia, and this is a great feat. And without further ado, I'd like to play the first song, the first set of tracks by on my program. Oh, so much of blunders here. On my program, which are from CJSW chart list. Sit back and enjoy, and I hope that you will have a great day ahead.

There you go. We had five beautiful songs from the chart list, CJSW chart list. We had It's Been Too Long by Ringo Starr. Yes, this is part of the Beatles band Ringo Starr with his album Long, Long Road. And then we had Maybe by Dirty Aesthetic, the band with their album Modern Nostalgia. And then we had 33 Years by Glenn Mick from his album Glenn Mick. And then we had Laredo Rose, the track by Luca Walding from his album Ocean Mother. And the last one we heard, the soothing sound of Adelaide with the track Faces from her album The End Is a Wave. Talking about Faces, I would like to wish Alia, my friend, going to Scotland, studying in St. Andrews University, studying very special course, economics and politics, and wishing her all the best in her dreams. Go, Alia, you can do it for your family. And without further ado, I would like to play the next set of CJSW chart list songs. Hope you enjoy the songs, and to Alia and her family, have a happy trip.

We just heard five songs. We ended with Smile. Smile though your heart is aching. Yes, that's the cover Smile by Reggie Pryor and Jeremy Montero from Singapore, from their album My Favorite Things. And then we had Geography Lessons by Nora Stanley from her album Glass. And then we had In Heaven by Mr. Awesome, song for the recently diseased. And then we had another track from the same album by Mr. Awesome, What You In For. And to start off that set, we had the beautiful song Hymn to Humanity by David G. Smith from his album Hero Street. I love the lyrics from Hymn to Humanity. And without further ado, I'd like to play songs from Calgarians, starting off with my good friend Puya Karumya, Heavy Dreams with Endless Sims. Sit back and enjoy the artist from Calgary.

Hope you enjoyed the Calgarian artist that I played just now. And we started off with Endless Circles by Heavy Dreams. My good friend Puya Karumbia, aka Heavy Dreams, from his album Endless Circle. And then we had Comfortable Lines by Dempsey Bolton and Mikal Sage by I'm Not Sad, You Are. And then we had Two Hands Together by Jolene Marie. I love her. I love this Calgarian artist, from her album Sunquick. And the last one you heard was In Our Village by, In This Village, sorry, the latest single by Sonia DeLeo, which is coming out tomorrow, Friday. And that is In This Village by Sonia DeLeo from Calgary. Beautiful song, lyrics, as well as a soulful voice. Go support her single In This Village by Sonia DeLeo. And without further ado, we're going to listen to the next set of Calgarian artists. Sit back and enjoy.

We had four Canadian, Calgarian artists there. We had Something I Wanted to Know, tracked by Kirsten Ludwig from her album We Get It Now. And then we had Maria Stokes, also from Calgary, with a track Money Can't Buy from her album Money Can't Buy. That's the radio edit of it. And then we had Leanne Lightfoot with She's Your Whiskey from her album Still Knowing. And then the last one is Kaya Gamble. Yep, she was in American Idol. And that's a track Home from her album Home. Without further ado, I'm going to play the international songs in my next two sets. Hope you enjoy. It's going to be a long set, but these are all Asian artists. Sit back and enjoy.

I just played two songs by Dolly Parton, Jolene and Island in the Streams, where she sang with Kenny Rogers. She has gone back to our creator. I just learned about the sad news, and I'm sure she's singing up there with our creator. Goodbye, Dolly Parton. And let's carry on with the international song.

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Ya. Jalan-jalan dengan sepatu.

We're coming to the end of the show, and there's another 10 minutes to go. And just to let everybody know, we are celebrating our 69th anniversary of Freedom Day in Malaysia. Yes, Malaysia got freedom on 31st August 1957. It's going to be the 69th year of freedom for Malaysia. And it will be appropriate for me to play some Malaysian National Day song. Sit back and enjoy Merdeka Day.

All my Malaysian friends, especially those in MK, Emil, Fatin, and all I respect, Naim and Khatija from HR. Selamat Hari Merdeka, and to also my colleague from the Project Manage Department team, Naran and Tay. That's why Malaysia is multiracial. Selamat Hari Merdeka, MK. Will never forget all of you. And to end this show, I'm gonna play Heal the World, my favorite song, to end the team. We can heal the world, and Malaysia can be an example to the world. Till next week, Happy National Day. Selamat Hari Merdeka.

0: 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CJSW acknowledges and pays tribute to the traditional territories of the peoples of Treaty 7, which include the Blackfoot Confederacy, comprised of the Siksika, the Piikani, and the Kainai First Nations, the Tsuut'ina First Nation, and the Stoney Nakoda, including the Chiniki, Bearspaw, and Goodstoney First Nations. The city of Calgary is also home to the Métis Nation within Alberta, including Nose Hill Métis District 5 and Elbow Métis District 6. CJSW 90.9 FM is located on the University of Calgary campus, which is situated on land northwest of where the Bow River meets the Elbow River, a site traditionally known as Mackensis to the Blackfoot, Wichispa to the Stoney Nakoda, and Gusitsi to the Tsuut'ina. Welcome to Calgary and the SDGs, a special podcast series made by Calgary Catalyst in collaboration with CJSW. This series explores how Calgary connects to the United Nations Sustainable Development Goals, known as SDGs for short, through local perspectives and the real-world impact of actions in our city. In each episode, our host Josephine is joined by a distinguished guest from the field, offering insights on the goals shaping our city's future. Now let's dive in. Sustainable Development Goal number 9, Industry, Innovation, and Infrastructure.
1: Today, we are discussing Goal 9, Industry, Innovation, and Infrastructure. 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It is a very exciting topic and very vast too. But we will try to cover all the important information. So joining us today is our special guest, Jason Cameron. As the Smart City Program Manager for Storytelling, Engagement, and Experimentation, Jason and his team have established a culture of municipal innovation. Jason's biggest challenge in this role is reshaping the narrative of Calgary to a story of a vibrant innovation hub, where the city is an active partner in building a better future for all Calgarians. It's a great honor to have you on the show today. Jason, welcome to the show.
2: That's great. Thank you so much for having me, Josephine. You said a special guest, but I've heard of some of your other guests on the podcast, and they're even more specialer. So I'm very honored to be here. Thank you. Thank you so much for including the Smart City
1: team
2: today.
1: Thank you. It's my pleasure to have you here today. So to kick things off, let's understand the bigger picture. Knowing where Calgary stands will definitely help us appreciate its achievements and identify areas of growth. Jason, can you provide a brief overview of where Calgary currently stands in terms of industry, innovation, and infrastructure goals?
2: Sure. Well, I think it's no secret that Calgary is a dynamic city that's really known for its strong energy sector. But we're also diversifying the economy incredibly significantly, with massive growth in the technology, financial services, and our creative industries. We've seen that, of course, with the films that are being attracted to the city, some of the unicorns that are coming out of our financial services and technology sectors. Now, the city, we really help advance innovation in all of these sectors by leveraging our own robust infrastructure through Living Labs. We also do a great work on making this a place that is vibrant, that is able to draw in talent. And the other thing that we've been really doing is building this excitement, this growing appreciation of the ecosystem here in Calgary. And, you know, I'm not the only one to say this, but like Calgary is a city where these owners of infrastructure and these owners of ideas are colliding at an incredible pace. And, you know, other cities will have 6 degrees of separation. So on Bay Street or Wall Street, if you've got a cool idea, the chance of you being able to take that idea in front of a venture capitalist that's willing to invest, or a CEO of a Fortune 500 company, it just doesn't happen every day. But in Calgary, we maybe have 2 degrees of separation. And that second degree is probably just a cousin you forgot you had. So, you know, people with cool ideas are able to take their ideas in front of people that can do meaningful things with it, whether that's through investment or partnership or connecting with other people in the community that can help. So that's the current state, I think, is really just about how we are diversifying, but we're diversifying in that small town attitude still. Even though we're, you know, over 1.5 million people, we have this collaborative ecosystem here that wants to see each other succeed. I talked about our living labs, and I think this is another example of recognizing that you don't have to... The assets we have within the city, like our parking lots, our roads, we have tons of underutilized infrastructure that we can make available to businesses, academics, startups, innovators, to help them test and accelerate their own growth. So as one of the largest owners of infrastructure in the region, we just simply make this list or this catalog of items available, and that includes like our digital and transportation networks, warehouses, park spaces, brownfields, even data that we collect. We make that available to advance new technologies. So we have people testing drones, autonomous cars, robot delivery, IoT sensors, even software. And, you know, our Living Labs program that's ran out of Smart Cities and experimentation saw over 5,000 flight hours last year. So just companies that and universities and post-secondaries like SAIT not having to drive outside the city to test and try new things. So we have local startups, post-secondaries, and multinational giants all innovating on city infrastructure at low or no cost.
1: This is so exciting, and it is always amazing to know that so many advancements are happening in our city every day. And I love that about Calgary, the fact that you're just 1 or 2, 3 people away from your next collaboration or your connection for a implementation of another new idea, which is just amazing. So thank you so much for giving us the overview about where Calgary currently stands. And my next question is... specifically to your role that you're currently doing. So what is the government's role in fostering innovation and supporting the local economy in Calgary?
2: Sure. So the city plays that crucial role of fostering innovation by acting as that anchor tenant in the innovation ecosystem. We talked about Living Labs already and how they're accessing the city assets for innovation. But we also have an emerging procurement channels that are allowing us to pose challenges to industry to kick off collaborative pilots and experiments to improve city service delivery. So I'd encourage people to check out the innovation through procurement process. And we also have the ability to ask industry to partner with us on these solutions for innovations. So business units in the city like fire or parks can ask the market to show us how they could help improve staff training using VR or pedestrian safety at trains crossings. We also have our social procurement policy, which is great for startups and small companies. The city of Calgary makes thousands of purchases every year and to deliver the services that we need. And so through the social procurement policy, when we're making those purchases, we can strategically contribute to social equity, to economic resilience, social and economic reconciliation with Indigenous people, and even growing a green economy. So we reduce some of the barriers and by increasing access to city contracts by giving competitive advantage to small and medium-sized businesses, especially those that are owned by traditionally underrepresented groups in society.
1: Thank you so much for giving us an idea into how much what role that government does in terms of supporting the local economy here. And my next question to you is a bit more specifically into the technology part it plays. So how does the Technology Integration Center support this innovation and sustainable industrialization in Calgary? And also, can you tell us about the role it plays in building the resilient infrastructure that we're just touching upon to improve government decision-making and future
2: sure.
1: readiness.
2: Great. Well, the Technology Integration Center, which will be opening in the fall of 2024, is really a place where the city can come to pilot and experiment. And That can be really tough for business units to explore technologies they're not familiar with. It can take this governments a long time because we have to maintain critical infrastructure, right? And so how do you pilot an experiment, or how do you adopt a new technology without risking turning the lights off for everybody, or, you know, causing flooding, or getting something wrong? There's not a lot of space or social capital, even with taxpayers, to fail when we're making big purchases. So by developing the Technology Integration Center, or a sandbox for experimental culture, we speed up the and we enhance the ability to test, to pilot, to experiment. So this should improve city decision making. So before we go out and we buy a $5 million solution, can we pilot something for $20,000? Can we speed up that process by having the security measures already in place, a safe sandbox to do this? So we improve decision making by allowing people to experiment before we make a large investment. We have a established pilot space that de-risks investment from startups. So one of the barriers that we do have when you're making big financial investments is, you don't want to take a risk on a company that doesn't have a long track record and approve it. You know, it's worked in Montreal and it's worked in Boston, so we can try it here, right? Which means a lot of the startups, which are these smaller companies, which are the foundation of our economy, don't ever have a chance to sell to the city. And I think giving these companies with new ideas and innovative ideas a chance to pilot with the city unlocks their potential. And again, we just talked about that rapid experimentation. So, you know, we know that VR is coming and being used for training at Sonic in the States to make milkshakes. So what does that mean for transit? Can transit use VR and for training bus drivers, and fire use it for training inspectors? And, you know, we have all these business units that could benefit from VR training, but nobody wants to be the first to make those decisions, right? So can we, as a collective, in the Technology Integration Center, develop a virtual reality program where we have a VR cave or an immersion room, and we have different sets of goggles and software. So these business units can pilot training programs, they can pilot VR use cases in planning and development before they make a large investment. So rather than everybody having their own pilot, we get one investment in it, and it reduces the barriers to experimentation. So that's what the technology integration is supposed to do. That's what we're planning in September, October, and I really can't wait to see how business units within the city are able to develop this experimental culture.
1: That sounds amazing. To provide that opportunity for the local businesses here to invest and test their technologies, will be a bigger boost for improving our city's growth. Thank you for highlighting that. Our next question is something that's very interesting, very commonly spoken these days. It's called Smart City. Smart City initiatives are shaping the future of urban living. We heard that everywhere. But I wanted to understand, how does the Smart City strategy promote Calgary's industry innovation and infrastructure, while focusing on areas such as digital equity, critical infrastructure, regional collaboration, and living
2: sure.
1: labs?
2: Sure. Well, I think that we talked about the experimentations really first. So our smart city strategy is four pillars: digital equity, experimentation, partnerships and regional collaboration, and storytelling. And how they all fit together to advance innovation and infrastructure, really, it starts with experimentation. Being able to allow the city, without putting their own critical infrastructure at risk, allowing the city to rapidly try new things with partners. That automatic, that's pretty easy, self-explanatory on innovation and infrastructure. But I think when it comes to things like digital infrastructure or digital equity, where we ensure all residents have access to digital tools and resources, we have to be able to unlock talent here. And when you think of the we know that language is a barrier, but so is digital literacy. And being able to, you know, apply for a job or even get housing if you don't have the digital literacy to be able to navigate that or to navigate the city website to get permits for building or businesses, right? So digital equity is a big piece of that. And we see that as a potential to be a growing divide. Like, you know, we're not far off. We're being in the hosting, in like the hosting and tourism industry, you're going to be able to have some great Excel skills, be able to use iPads, right? And if we're not teaching those skills or we're not giving the access to that, that's going to cause a huge divide in our society. But also we see this in partnerships and regional collaboration, you know, working a lot with PSIs, post-secondary institutions. But we also have this great capacity within the city. You know, we have people that are working on AI. We have people that are starting to look at quantum. We have that capacity. But our regional partners like Airdrie or Strathmore, Cochrane, they might not have that same capacity. But if we develop an AI tool for helping answer 311 calls, why wouldn't we share that with our regional partners? If we've got the capacity, let's work on some opportunities or identify those gaps where technology can solve, and let's work together on it. And of course, the storytelling pillar, really that fits in by spreading the word. We have to make tech accessible across city business units so that our decision makers have to feel comfortable with adopting new technology so that we can deliver better services or we can improve the resilience of our infrastructure. And so if we can raise awareness of what we're doing in the lab or we can help improve city decision-making, but we also get to show how we are being accountable to Calgarians, like how we get to share stories about how the city is partnering with business or allowing business to leverage city assets to improve our economy and ultimately better serve Calgarians.
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1: That's great. And based on your answer, here's a fun quick question for you. So in your mind, in your perspective, how do you think a smart city should be?
2: Wow. What do I think a smart city should be? I think it should be connected. I think that's the biggest thing. And we've done that socially, but how do, you know, be great to have that. It's still serendipitous, right? And so a smart city on the culture side, I think, is one where relationships are mapped. As a new person to Calgary, I might not have maybe I do have 6 degrees of separation. How do we get that down to 2 degrees right away, right? How do we reduce the barriers to connecting your ideas and your passions with where you want to go? So I think we have to map that out. When do you go to platform to build an idea? When do you take that idea to the city and leverage living labs? And then what do you take those learnings from real world product testing back to platform, back to maybe to Calgary Economic Development, and you grow your market, and then you take it back to the city through innovation, through procurement process, or a market-led proposal where you pitch it, say, hey, I've got this new technology. I've already tested it out. It works well, but you probably haven't heard of it yet because it's so new. And so, you know, the city's building channels like that. So I think having a cool AI-enabled map that says, you know, Pardeep works at the city of Calgary, but she's also on the board of the local paddling society. And I know her and I can connect to her from here and mapping out our ecosystem so that we can move at the speed of trust. I think that's a really cool socially AI connected community. I think the other piece is where we have a strong digital twin where we have so many layers. We have so many layers of data. You know, the city, probably 80% of all data that the city has a geotag, right? So we can map out everything from how fast a train is going to where pets are licensed to when roads were last paved, right? We have all this information. How do we use that to make smart decisions? Well, we have to, you know, we have to collaborate across business units. We have to have data sharing agreements and strategies so that we can have a digital twin that it makes us or allows us to make better and informed decisions.
1: That is so cool. Thank you so much for painting that picture for us. And I'm sure if there's any student out there listening to it right now, or if any startups or organizations, they could generate more ideas from that. Moving on to our next question. You've touched upon local talent, and I spoke about students now. So my next question is about engaging that student community in this process of growth. So what is your thoughts on that?
2: Well, I think we have to develop and retain and attract talent. And we have to remember that resumes, degrees, your knowledge, they're all portable, right? Well, you could go to the University of Calgary here, as I look out the window and on campus. You could go to the University of Calgary or Mount Royal or SAIT, and you get your program and you get your skills. You could take those to California, Toronto, Vancouver. That's all really mobile. But your professional network isn't. And so if we can help students develop their professional network here, reduce that to the 2 degrees of separation for students, you know, then they're more likely to want to stay, or it's easier to stay here or come here if you've got, you know, if you were a summer student here. So if we can have students work on city projects that are meaningful. So we've had students build park benches through the School of Architecture and Planning. We've got students from other post-secondaries in town working on murals for the city. If we can, you know, these students are getting real-world experience, but they're meeting parks planners. They're meeting people with fleet and facilities. They're meeting people in smart cities, and they're building this network that can help them advance their own passion and ideas. So I think that's a big piece. And post-secondary institutions in Calgary, they have a pivotal role to play in civic innovation by conducting cutting edge research. You know, we do a lot of partnerships with post-secondaries. In the Technology Integration Center, we'll have a project with the University of Calgary and a robotic arm that's about 2 meters tall that will print 3D print in concrete. So can we look at RoboCraft and 3D printing as a way to meet our infrastructure needs for benches or barriers or even accessibility ramps for businesses? How can technology and partnerships with students help make that happen?
1: That's amazing. We are actually coming down to the last couple of questions. And I wanted to quickly ask you, since you mentioned a lot about technology and trends, so is there, do you see any future trend in technology and innovation that could be a game changer for Calgary?
2: Yeah. Like we talked about robotic fabrication, I think it really democratizes design and lets communities be a part of what the feel of their community is. I really like that. And I think, of course, we're seeing the boom in AI, but I honestly think quantum computing for improving business decisions, when you think of transit routes or garbage routes, city planning, I think quantum is what's next. And then, but quantum is really improved if you have a strong digital twin. So I think those will be my two favorite pieces of exploration right now, is how do we improve our information sharing and data? And then put that into some quantum computing to make cool stuff happen.
1: That's exciting. So my last question for you is the question of the day. So the goal of the United Nations SDGs is to achieve them by 2030. Do you think in Calgary we can achieve this goal 9 by 2030?
2: Wow. Yeah, you know, my team really is exploring or trying to ensure that the city has the infrastructure, both traditional and digital, to meet the needs of a growing city. That's the goal of the entire city, actually. And so for our team, that means that our fiber is there for the city and for businesses and for academia, so, you know, that we can leverage IoT and sensors and AI and digital twins to inform investment and maintenance decisions. So how can Smart City support strong in investment in infrastructure and proven decision making. I think a digital city is attractive for city growth. So for the UFC, you know, they use our digital infrastructure all the time. So Cyberia uses city fiber, as does the Internet Exchange. So having those strong pieces of infrastructure in place or services on that infrastructure helps make a digital communication cheaper and more reliable in our city. I think, are we on our way there? Yes. I mean, we have a new city. Our infrastructure, yes, we have problems. We saw that this summer. But our infrastructure is so much newer than the other cities in North America that we kind of have us leg up already. The next piece will be, though, is if we can leverage, you know, the same kind of digital twins and the data sharing and the analytics and the information for decision making that uses that digital infrastructure like we see in Singapore or in Seoul. Are we able to use that monitoring to ensure that our infrastructure is resilient?
1: Wonderful. That's the wrap for episode 9. Thank you so much, Jason. I know this is such a big topic, but you have walked us through right from the planning to the AI to the digital equity and whatnot. Thank you so much for giving us a complete picture of where the city is heading in terms of Goal 9 infrastructure and innovation and industries. It's such an honor to have you here today. And thank you so much once again for sharing all this.
2: Thank you very much. Great to be here.
0: This concludes this episode of Calgary and the SDGs. 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

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I would like to take this opportunity to acknowledge the traditional territories of the people of the Treaty 7 region in southern Alberta, which includes the Blackfoot Confederacy, comprising the Siksika, Piikani, and Kainai First Nations, the Tsuut'ina First Nation, and the Stoney Nakoda, including the Chiniki, Bearspaw, and Goodstoney First Nations. The city of Calgary is also home to Métis Nation of Alberta, Districts 5 and 6. My name is Brooklyn Shepherd, and I'm a PhD student in linguistics at the University of Calgary. In this conversation-based podcast, I sit down with linguists, or language experts, to talk about the ways language and linguistics interacts with our daily lives. In this episode, I sit down with Dr. Elizabeth Ritter, a linguistics professor here at U of C. Dr. Ritter is particularly interested in the subfield of linguistics called syntax, or how sentences are built up and understood in our minds. In this chat, we talk about a very fundamental property of language, its hierarchical structure. Dr. Ritter walks us through how ambiguity in sentences and words can tell us about hidden patterns in language. One thing that is truly fascinating is that many of these patterns are believed to be consistent across all languages of the world.

0: Well, hi, Betsy. I just want to start by saying thank you very much for joining me here today.
1: That's my pleasure.
0: So I was wondering if you could start out by introducing yourself, a little bit about your background in linguistics and what you do at the University of Calgary.
1: Okay. I actually started my university education in chemistry and physics, and after a year of that, thought, no, I don't want to be a doctor. So I moved on to business school, thinking that would make me rich. And after three more years, I thought, yeah, rich isn't fun. I mean, it wasn't then. And then, so I left, and I actually started this whole journey because I went to a kibbutz. I'd heard you could work on a farm, and they would give you food and lodging, and it would give me time to figure out my next move. So I got there, and they said, do you want to work a full day or a half day and do a half day of language classes? And I thought, yeah, language classes, half day, yeah. So I took Hebrew for a half day every day and worked in the chicken coop for a half day. But while I was in class, I was just fascinated because there were people from all over the world, Spanish speakers and French speakers and English speakers and Russian speakers. And each group struggled with different aspects of the learning process. And for whatever reason, I kind of picked things up quickly. So I had lots of time to watch my fellow students. And I got really intrigued by that and thought, yeah, I think I want to be a linguist. And so I went back to school, and turns out if you have an undergraduate degree, even if your major was accounting and finance, you can go straight into a master's in linguistics. So that's what I did. And I started at the master's level, and then I did a PhD and wandered around for a little while doing postdocs and such, and then I came to Calgary.
0: Nice. That's
1: as a professor.
0: Yeah. And how long have you been here in Calgary?
1: Since 1993.
0: Wow.
1: Yeah, so this is actually my last year.
0: Oh, I know. We're going to miss you very much.
1: Yeah. It's my last year of teaching. I'm not going to stop doing linguistics. I'm not done having fun with it.
0: I know a lot of profs that do that. They're like, yeah, I'm retiring, which means I can focus more on research.
1: Exactly. That's why you retire, so you can do your research.
0: That's really cool. I remember you mentioning that you had a business degree in Ling 301, the intro syntax class that I took with you. And I remember being so curious as to how that happened and why that happened. I didn't know, though, that you started out in chemistry and physics.
1: Yeah, my original plan was I wanted to be a doctor like many people.
0: Yeah.
1: And so you had to do chemistry and physics or biology or some sciences.
0: Yeah.
1: And after a year, I really didn't think it wasn't for me. It just wasn't that interesting to me. And so I thought, well, let's try something else.
0: Yeah, fair enough. Yeah, no, that's really cool. Yeah, because I also started out in physics. And I did find it interesting, but it just wasn't it didn't pull on my heart linguistics did. I was like, this is cool. And it's cool, because now I study phonetics and I do get to use the physics stuff a decent amount. So yeah, it's there is enough overlap, I would say, still.
1: And, you know, I think when you study different things and you take a bit of a circuitous path, you always pick things up that are valuable, and I think you have a deeper appreciation when you finally land on something that, as you say, pulls at your heartstrings. And when I got into linguistics, it was like, yeah.
0: Yeah.
1: This is it. This is so cool.
0: Yeah, me too. I know. Yeah, my first intro classes, I was like, my mind was blown. Like, I got chills in those classes. And maybe I'm just a nerd, but
1: no, I had the same chills. Yeah.
0: So I know, like, in your area of linguistics, you study primarily syntax.
1: That's correct.
0: And so, first of all, I'm wondering if you could just give, like, a brief sort of explanation of what syntax is, maybe, and what got you interested into that. So I know, like, syntax, at least in your 301 class, I know we, like, sometimes you talk about the structure of words as well as the structure of sentences. And so I'm sort of wondering what kind of pulled you in to that world of looking at the different structures in language.
1: Okay, well, that's a great question. Sometimes in retrospect, I think it was a process of elimination. But so in linguistics, there are essentially three core areas that all linguistics programs engage in. One is phonetics, phonology, which is the sound system. The second is semantics, pragmatics, which is meaning in language. And the third is syntax and morphology or morphosyntax, which is the structure of sentences, that's syntax, or the structure of words, which is morphology. And when people think about grammar, they're really, what they're thinking about typically is syntax. So when I'm talking to people who don't know what linguistics is, I say I specialize in grammar, and they seem to nod knowingly most of the time. And then they immediately say, I don't have good grammar. And my response is always, your grammar is perfect. So that was part of your... So I explained to you what syntax is and what drew me in.
0: Yeah.
1: Well, I really liked phonology. So the sound system is really, it felt very mathematical, very algebraic, which appealed to me. The problem is I have a terrible ear. So when we got to tones, which is languages like Chinese and Vietnamese are tone languages. So the way you pronounce vowels, whether they're high pitch or low pitch, I think I'm getting this right, affects what the word means. So depending on how you pronounce my could mean horse or mother or hemp or I think one or two other things. And I could tell that things were different, but I couldn't tell what was high and what was low. And I thought that really wasn't ideal for a life in phonology. And my early experiences with semantics were extremely frustrating because I had just the worst semantics prof, and I thought not going down that road. And that left syntax, which was perfect because it's also quite mathematical, but it's really the structures of sentences and phrases is just so intriguing and exciting, and it just makes me happy.
0: Yeah, I can see it on your face right now. That's really cool. And I mean, as you know, I'm also a huge syntax fan.
1: Yes.
0: There is something really, really, really fun about it. I'm wondering, like, what kinds of, you're interested in syntax and grammar, like, generally. So, like, what kinds of questions, like, research questions do you ask in your research? What parts of grammar do you specifically look at?
1: So I tend to be interested in questions of categorization. So what makes a word a noun as opposed to a verb? And I've also been really intrigued by the little grammatical words that basically serve as the glue for sentence structure. So words like the or a or will and have and be, those are really the most interesting, grammatical formatives, because they really are there just to serve a structural purpose, I think. Their meaning is so hard to pin down. Try asking somebody what the means, and not easy. Or is, what does that mean? Just is. So, but they're critical to the structure of English, for example. And then you look at a language like Russian.

0: is you know so much about the structure of languages that you don't speak. And so people often ask how many languages I speak, and I say effectively one, but I know a lot about a lot of languages. It's fun to be able to play with languages that you don't speak and be able to figure things out about them. And so, a lot of my research has been on these elements that they're called functional categories. They're the categories that basically hold the structure together, and trying to figure out what they do and looking at how they vary from one language to another. And that's been a large part of my career. I've also spent a lot of time looking at pronoun systems. In the 21st century, pronouns have become really interesting, but people are interested in pronouns that are used by non-binary individuals or when people don't want to specify a gender. But the whole system is just absolutely fascinating. And the range of variation is just surprising. So every language has a pronoun for me, a pronoun for you, and a pronoun for everybody and everything else. But in some languages, they have the equivalent of a he and a she, but not an it. So you don't actually have a pronoun for things. Mm-hmm. So you just use this or that. But the range of variation is surprisingly narrow. So you have these, they're called persons. I is first person, you is second person, he, she, and it are third person. And you have singular and plural in almost every language. And beyond that, it doesn't get too exotic. Sometimes you have pronouns that mean exactly two individuals, and sometimes you have pronouns that mean a handful of individuals. And that's about as much as the number goes. And as for gender, well, that's a whole other kettle of fish. Things get a little crazy when it comes to gender, but almost no language has a different form of I for females and males. Spanish has a different form of we, but they kind of cheat because they have the form we, and then they add this chunk to it, which means literally others, and that can be masculine or feminine, but the we part doesn't change. I find that really interesting. Mm-hmm. That we don't, when we refer to ourselves, we don't need gender. And then when talking to a second, to you, only Semitic languages, so Hebrew and Arabic and languages related to those, actually have a separate form for you being female and you being male. And then lots and lots of languages have a he and a she like English, but lots and lots of languages also have only one pronoun, which could be he or could be she. So just seeing what that does to the whole grammar and trying to figure out what the implications of these differences are is really interesting.
1: Yeah.
0: So, yeah.
1: That's really cool. Yeah. I'm wondering, like, so all languages have pronouns and they...
0: Languages have pronouns.
1: And they have these, like, and they're all quite similar, it sounds like, too.
0: They're really similar. The range of variation is shockingly narrow when you look at how other parts of the grammar can be so different.
1: Yeah. And so, like, do we as, like, linguists or in, like, cognitive science or anything like that know why? Like, why pronouns are so fundamental?
0: No.
1: Sorry, that's a big question.
0: That's a huge question. Some people think that pronouns are essentially just bundles of features, and we use

0: feature in a technical sense. They're just sort of the bits of, let's say, nouns that are that engage with the rest of the sentence. So if I say something like, the boy runs, the boy is singular, so you have the form runs. But if I say the boys run, boys is plural, and so then you have a different form of the verb. So singular, plural is, those are number features. So number and person and gender are the features of, let's say, subjects of nouns that can be marked on the verb. So pronouns are purely bundles of features that are used for cross-referencing or other parts of the sentence.
1: Yeah, yeah. Okay, interesting.

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0: So, like, we've talked a decent amount about, like that syntax is often the study of the structure that is in language. And one thing I know about, like, syntax and morphology or morphosyntax, however you want to call it, is that there's this idea that this structure is hierarchical, right?
1: Yeah.
0: And so it's not just a string of words or sounds. There's actually some hierarchical structure in there. And so I'm wondering, this is probably another big question, but can you explain, first of all, what that means? Like, what are we talking about when we're saying that this is hierarchical? And why, like, why do people think that? Like, is there evidence that you have there? Yeah.
1: Yeah, there's a lot. So when we say that syntactic structure is hierarchical, what that effectively means is that when you put words together to form a sentence, it's not like putting beads on a string. So any given word has effectively the same relationship to what came before it and what came after it, but rather words form phrases and phrases can be part of larger phrases. And so, for example, if I have a sentence like the bug ate the cheese. Don't ask me if that's okay. So bug forms a unit with the first. And then the bug forms a unit with ate the cheese. And similarly, first you form the cheese, then you form ate the cheese, and then the whole thing comes together. So when we say that syntax is hierarchical, all that means is that we have smaller chunks that build into larger chunks. And evidence for that comes from, in part, something called structural ambiguity. So ambiguity simply means that something has more than one meaning. And you can have more than one meaning because of the meaning of particular words. So the word bank in English can either refer to the side of a river or it can refer to a financial institution. That has nothing to do with structural ambiguity. But other kinds of ambiguity are more interesting. So so one of the things, so if I talk about, for example, the old men and women, that's actually structurally ambiguous because it can mean the old men and the women of all ages, or it can mean the old people, both male and female. And depending on whether you combine men and women first and then add old, so if you've created a chunk men and women, then old can only modify or describe all the people. But if you first chunk old men, then old only describes the males. And then you can take old men and combine it with women, and you get old men and women. And depending on how that works, you can say the women and old men. Well, that's very clear, because now old can only modify men. But if you say the old women and men, the old men, and there you can. When old modifies both men and women, you can have men and women in either order. So old men and women and old women and men on that interpretation mean the same thing.
0: Yeah.
1: I don't know if that was clear. It's better with a whiteboard.
0: I know. It makes me think of another example that, like, it's like a classic example that I used to see in syntax classes of, like, the boy saw the man with a telescope or something like that.
1: Yeah, that's probably an easier one. Thank you. There was an old Marx Brothers thing. I saw an elephant in my pajamas. What he was doing in my pajamas, I'll never know.
0: Right.
1: Right. So these phrases like in my pajamas, depending on where it's added to the structure, it can either modify the elephant or something further away. That's my example. And I saw the boy with a telescope. If with a telescope gets chunked with the boy, then the boy has the telescope. But if with a telescope gets chunked with saw the boy, then the seeing of the boy happened with the telescope. And so I was with the telescope. So you're right. So that's a great example of structural ambiguity.
0: Yeah.
1: Thank you.
0: So, yeah. Well, I'm pretty sure I probably learned those in one of your classes. So, so thank you. It's not like these structures or these ambiguities or whatever, like these different interpretations of the same sentence essentially are because they can have different underlying structures, these different hierarchical structures, right?
1: Right.
0: And I'm wondering, like we've talked a decent amount about sentences, I'm wondering if there's examples in words as well. So like, because I know like when we think of like structure in language, like a lot of it is like through like the relationships between words. But what about within a single word? Are there examples similar to that in there?
1: There are examples. So the one I typically use in my classes is unlockable. Mm-hmm. Which can either mean something that you are able to unlock. So you take lock and you combine it with un, you get unlock. And then when you add able, then it's something that you can unlock. But it can also mean not lockable, because you can form lockable and then add un, which takes it from being something that you can lock to something that you cannot lock. So unlockable means either not lockable or able to unlock. And that is structural ambiguity in a word. It's much rarer in a word. Mm-hmm. But one of the really intriguing things that this shows us is that when we build words out of, we call them morphemes, but basically a core, a root, and then you have prefixes, which you add to the beginning, and suffixes, which you add to the end, which are endings. You can't add both a prefix and a suffix at the same time. So you start with lock, and you have to choose one. Mm-hmm. And then that forms a unit that you add the other one to. And the fact that you can add things one at a time is really a profoundly intriguing property of language that we only discovered relatively recently, that the structure is not only hierarchical, so like a family tree, but that at any point there are only two branches. Mm-hmm. That's, I find, really a surprising discovery.
0: And that's also at the sentence level too, like when you're combining words, you can only do sort of one move at a time when you're
1: exactly
0: building up this tree, as you said. Yeah, that's really cool. I remember when I took your 301 and you used that unlockable example, it was that was also another moment where I was like chills all over, because I was like, that's so cool. It's very, very cool. I think another example too that I had was unbuttonable too.
1: Yeah.
0: Which might also have been from you. Most of my syntax knowledge is from you.
1: Good to know.
0: I'm wondering, like, as we talk about this like structure and how these things that like languages have in common, like that we can only add like one thing at a time, and it seems to be hierarchical, and that's true across like all languages,
1: yes,
0: as far as we know, correct?
1: Yeah.
0: And so this is like a one common question in linguistics is this something, since this is something we see across all languages, is this something that we are like born with when when we're born, are we born to like have these restrictions in our structure, or is it something that we get from the environment around us? And what I know that's also a big question, but like, I'm just wondering like what your thoughts are on it and what kind of the field says as well.
1: So I work within generative grammar, which is originated with Noam Chomsky. And Chomsky developed this theory that we call universal grammar, which is the idea that we are all born with an innate capacity for language. And what that innate capacity consists of are basically constraints on what's possible. So the idea that you can only merge or combine two things at once is part of these constraints. And so I do think that it's an interaction between nature and nurture, that we have this, we come to the task with something mm-hmm. already in our brains that enables us to learn any language that we are exposed to in a remarkably short period of time. But it's also the case that we need the language data, we need the exposure in order to develop a grammar of a specific language. There are unfortunate cases of children who were isolated and never developed language because they weren't exposed to language. And when they were found at, in late adolescence or even later, they never were able to fully learn language. So that seems to suggest that there's something that we come to the task with, but that it isn't, but that there's a critical period where we can use it or we lose it. I think that the hierarchical structure has to be hardwired in our brains, because I can't imagine how you would learn that otherwise. Mm-hmm. So languages differ in where we put the verb in the sentence, for example. So English has the verb in the middle in something like the child ate cake. In a language like Welsh, you would say ate the child the cake. And in a language like Japanese, you might say the child cake ate. So linear order is something you can hear. Mm-hmm. Hierarchical order, you can't hear. So that seems to me to be, it seems reasonable to assume that the hierarchical aspect of language is part of this universal grammar, which is basically your innate linguistic ability.
0: Yeah.
1: That it's just, you just being human, you're born with looking for hierarchy. So it helped, like, I think it's also part of like, even like chunking the sentence into pieces is, I don't think that that's as obvious as it might appear mm-hmm. to somebody. Like, once you know language, you go like, yeah, the child, not child ate.
0: Yeah, yeah.
1: Anyway.
0: Yeah, and so in that, in your example of the different verb, like the child ate or ate the child and all of those, so they have different orders, but do they have similar structure or the same?
1: They do. Like, so that's the interesting thing. So languages like English were very straightforward. You had the child ate cake, so the child is a subject and ate cake is a predicate. These may be terms that people are familiar with, but they kind of forget what they mean. So the subject in a sentence like that is the one doing the action. So having the subject outside of the predicate, predicate forms a chunk, the subject forms a chunk, and then they form a sentence. So that's really easy to do hierarchically. And if you flip the order, so you have, if you flip the order of the verb and the object, so the child cake ate or the child ate the cake, those two basically have the same fundamental split between subject and predicate. The one that was really tricky is ate the child cake, because now it looks like the subject is inside the predicate, mm-hmm. which should not be possible. And I think for a long time that the languages that had verb first structure were a puzzle. And it wasn't until we started looking closely at these functional categories and recognizing that they played such a significant role in the structure of sentences that we were able to solve that puzzle. Because when you look at the structure of languages cross-linguistically, there's surprisingly a lot of uniformity. So about 45% of languages have a structure like English, the child ate the cake. Another 45% have the structure of Japanese, the child, the cake ate. Did I say that right? So 45 are subject, verb, object, and 45% are subject, object, verb. And then of the rest, 5% have this verb initial structure, so ate the child cake. And then 1 or 2% have other orders. So the question is, why do languages tend to have these two orders primarily? And why is this third order, how do you get it at all? And why is it so much less common? And it turns out that it seems to be much more complicated. You need to do some movement to get that to work out. But the other orders, you don't need to move pieces around. Mm-hmm. So you put things into the structure, and then the fun happens when you start moving things. And we do move things. In a question, you move a helping verb. So I will leave versus will I leave. So the will moves around. And so once we started playing around with movement, then we started having even more fun.
0: Awesome. That's really cool. And I think you gave some really nice examples of things that make it hard to say that language is just from exposure. There are these things that we have in common. And I know this is this has always been a debate in the field, so it's definitely not an answered one. I think that was really interesting. We are just about out of time. I'm just wondering if you have anything else you wanted to share about your research in your field before we say goodbye.
1: So linguistics is just the best field. I just want to say it's just so language.
0: And you're not biased at all.
1: No. So language is just one of the most remarkable things that human beings do. And it is infinitely fascinating and intriguing and beautiful. And everyone's language is just that, and it's perfect.
0: Awesome. Thank you very much. And thank you very much for coming in today. It's been really nice chatting with you.
1: It's been really fun. And it was always a pleasure having you in class, and this was just
0: awesome. Okay, thank you. Thanks for tuning in to this episode of Linguistically Aware. We hope you enjoyed our deep dive into the fascinating world of linguistics. If you'd like to learn more about linguistics, please visit our website, calgarylinguistics.ca. Until next time, keep exploring the beauty of language.

0: CJSW acknowledges and pays tribute to the traditional territories of the peoples of Treaty 7, which include the Blackfoot Confederacy, comprised of the Siksika, the Piikani, and the Kainai First Nations, the Tsuut'ina First Nation, and the Stoney Nakoda, including the Chiniki, Bearspaw, and Goodstoney First Nations. The city of Calgary is also home to the Métis Nation within Alberta, including Nose Hill Métis District 5 and Elbow Métis District 6. CJSW 90.9 FM is located on the University of Calgary campus, which is situated on land northwest of where the Bow River meets the Elbow River, a site traditionally known as Mackenzie to the Blackfoot, Wichispah to the Stoney Nakoda, and Gusitsi to the Tsuut'ina. Welcome to Calgary and the SDGs, a special podcast series made by Calgary Catalyst in collaboration with CJSW. This series explores how Calgary connects to the United Nations Sustainable Development Goals, known as SDGs for short, through local perspectives and the real-world impact of actions in our city. In each episode, our host Josephine is joined by a distinguished guest from the field, offering insights on the goals shaping our city's future. Now let's dive in. Sustainable Development Goal number 4, Quality Education.
1: Today we are discussing goal number 4, which is quality education. To discuss this, today we have a very special guest joining us. His name is James Staunt. He's the Executive Director at the Institute of Community Prosperity with Mount Royal University. I'm very excited and happy to have you on the show, James. Welcome.
2: Glad to be here, Josephine.
1: Thank you so much once again. So before we delve into the topic, I wanted to ask you a little bit about your background, your work in this field of education, and what do you think is the current state or the quality of education in Calgary and Alberta?
2: Yeah, so I work at an institute that is meant to be a kind of a membrane between academia and the broader community. We recognize that the learning experience for students is greatly enriched by access to learning opportunities outside of the classroom, outside of the campus. And so we pair students with community organizations through a number of different programs and experiences and try and connect students as much as possible with opportunities to learn more about social, environmental, economic, other contemporary issues that add a richness to what they're learning in the classroom. So we have a vision for students not just as learners, not just as students, but as what we call change makers, people who have a sense of agency and a skill set that they can apply to problem solving in a way that may be more catalytic than just what they learn through the curriculum or in the classroom.
1: That's interesting. And coming back to the Calgary topic, so where do you think Calgary and Alberta is in terms of education, in achieving quality education?
2: Yeah, well, Canada as a whole, I mean, if you measure these things in a kind of standard way, we actually do quite well. You know, Canada is number one or number two in terms of global education. If you're measuring it just based on SDGs, that is not an area that's a pain point. We're doing quite strong in that relative to, say, housing or food security. So on the surface, it looks like there's really not much of a problem. That's even more true if you look at Alberta and Calgary, where there's reasonably healthy funding for education compared nationally. Our student outcomes remain quite strong. You know, there's ups and downs, and depending on how these things are measured. But in general, you know, it's a fairly strong ecosystem for education on the surface. But if you dig a little deeper, I actually believe that education as a whole is in a state of what we might call a meta crisis. We have many obvious crises right now. We have housing, we have climate change, we have food security issues, inflation. There are many, many issues, mental health issues. But if you dig a little deeper, you start to realize that some of this, much of it, is in part rooted in the way in which we approach education and the kinds of emphases we put on learning. And this is not a problem unique to Calgary or unique to Alberta, but it certainly is manifest here in a pretty significant way.
1: When we talk about challenges, so there are various levels of challenges based on who is in what position. So if we consider right from schooling to the university level and even education beyond that, so what are some of the most prominent challenges that different communities or students are in different positions or age group face?
2: Yeah, well, maybe we'll start with the preschool level. And, you know, one of the things I believe very strongly in is education is a community responsibility. It is learning happens or ought to happen primarily through an ecosystem of learning. So there are many, many different institutions and individuals and structures in society that have a role to play in education. It's not just the responsibility of the public school system or not just the responsibility of universities. Everyone will define the education system differently. There's no God's eye correct perspective of where does the education system begin and end. You know, a librarian will say it's one thing, a teacher will say it's another thing, a student or a parent will say it's yet another. But if you start at the preschool age, one of the big issues we see is early literacy and a big divergence between those from privileged enough backgrounds where parents or some adult in a young child's life can read to them on a regular basis, can expose them to books of all kinds. And there are large percentages of households in Calgary who do not have books on the shelf, who do not have exposure to early literacy. And sometimes that is tied to socioeconomic reasons. If both of your parents need to work night shifts, for example, and are, you know, living on minimum wage or less than a living wage, those things cascade into a severe asymmetry in terms of literacy skills. And that we know from neuroscience, we know from psychology, we know from educational studies, and we know from economics, that will set you up or set you back for life in really significant ways when it comes to incomes, when it comes to career choice, when it comes to social mobility. So early literacy is something that we need to take seriously, and we are not as a society. And then when you go up into the education system, the sort of K to 12 public and private adjacent to public systems, we have a system that really hasn't changed much in the last 50 years. It's still largely standardized, still largely industrialized. We have arcane arguments over things like the content of curriculum. And to me, that's like, you know, arguing over which brand of ice cream or which flavor of ice cream is best for losing weight. It's kind of beside the point. We need to have deeper, better questions about the nature of education and how education happens and how it's delivered. And we're not having those. We're having these arcane side conversations about class sizes and curriculum. Not to say those aren't of some import, but they're not of central import. And then when you go into post-secondary, there are issues there. I mean, we have a system that works in some ways really, really well in terms of the discovery of new knowledge and the replication of learning, the archiving of learning. But we struggle to connect that learning to real-world problems. We do that at all levels, actually. So, you know, how many people actually know about the SDGs? Well, I can tell you, almost nobody. And that is true of students who come into university. The SDGs are completely off the radar, especially in Calgary. That's less true if you go to Europe. I think it's more in the water there. There's more of a public discussion. It's simply not. It's either not taught or not taught in a way that has any sense of urgency. And that's a big gap. And it's not that we have to teach the SDGs per se, but we miss opportunity after opportunity to engage with contemporary affairs, whether they're global or local. How many schools are having real-time green line debates, for example? How many schools are, or educational experiences, are discussing Israel-Palestine? Well, most run for the hills. They're afraid of engaging because people are afraid that feelings will get hurt or people will get sued or who knows. And we are robbing our children of a much richer opportunity to engage with the world.
1: And thank you for outlining those points. It is very eye-opening to know that how from the ground level, even from early literacy, how the education choices or the situations that students are in could shape their entire career or the path that they would take for growth. As we move on, I wanted to know your perspective on when it comes to equality in education or inclusion in education, do you think that there are fair opportunities for all sectors of the society to be equally participated in education in Calgary or Alberta?
2: No, I don't. I think that Alberta has moved to a highly stratified, asymmetric access to education system. So, you know, if you wind the clock back to, say, the 1980s, there were very few private schools. They were really only for the super elite. They were not something that was a mainstream option in the slightest. Those public schools were well enough funded that schools didn't have to go and fundraise for things like sports and rec equipment or musical instruments. And they had valued much more than they do now arts, culture, like the fine arts. And things that are not considered the sort of three R's, the back to basic. And actually, I'm not even sure about one of those R's being literacy and the capacity for language that has clearly diminished over the last 20 years. So we have an inequity in social mobility as a result of an underfunded public system, an under-resourced public system, and an over-policed public system, a heterodoxy of other options, some of which I'm sure have really interesting approaches and really interesting curricula and are based on, I'm sure, quite sound approaches to pedagogy in some cases. But the point is, those aren't universally available to Calgarians who are making a living wage or less, for example. And so I fear that we are moving slowly and inexorably without, and kind of subconsciously, to a U.S. model where public education becomes welfare education. We have schools that are really unclean compared to what they used to be. We have larger class sizes. And we have an overemphasis on STEM and mathematics in particular, which is producing a kind of linearity of thought and a computational bias around how we approach the world. And we desperately need people to be thinkers that engage with complexity. We don't know how to do that. We are not engaging in holistic learning as much as we need to. We are not talking about context as much as we need to. We are not talking about all of the paradoxes and ambiguities and complexities that the real world entails. We run for the hills as if those things don't exist and double down on the mathematics and the STEM as if that's going to save us, and it will not.
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1: That's a very different perspective for me to know that first time, to see education through different lenses. And it's very enlightening. Thank you for sharing about that. So since you touched upon education at different levels, so my next question is coming to that talent market, the job market. So you finish your education. So when you come to that job market, are you completely ready? Are the students completely ready? Is the education is helpful in terms of life skills? How would you look at that?
2: In some areas it is. So, for example, if you look at the medical sciences, where there are practitioners who are teaching in universities and teaching in colleges, teaching in polytechnics, anytime you have, you know, people who are part of the learning ecosystem with strong real-time practitioner experience, it bodes well. There actually is a very good laddering into careers. But in huge areas of the post-secondary learning, and you could even extend this to high school level learning, there isn't enough care and attention paid to that. And I'm not one, I don't think the function of university is just to produce jobs or employable students. It has many functions. It's about becoming effective citizens. It's about becoming critical thinkers. It's about becoming well-rounded, thoughtful individuals who can advance progress in society in all ways. So, yeah, getting a job is one objective. It's not the only objective. But we sometimes, I think, underrate and undervalue that, especially in the social sciences, in the humanities, in the pure sciences. And we need to be really conscious that in all of our learning ecosystems, there should be opportunities for students and encouragement for students to engage in, whether it's work-integrated learning, whether it's co-ops, internships, work placements, field schools, co-curricular experiences that are rich and interesting. We run a program, for example, called Map the System, which is a systems, a way to understand the world through a systems lens. But there's others that run things that are, you know, business plan competitions or case competitions. Those things are really, really important for students, both to build their CV, to build their networks, but also just to get out of the classroom environment and be encouraged to think in a different way, in a very uncomfortable way. And some of those are like what we might call soft skills. They're just the skills of engaging in the wider world. How do you set meetings? You know, the interview we're doing right now, this whole skill of what you are doing is the kind of thing that students should have every opportunity to lean into and to gain experience doing. Because the kinds of skills you build here are very different than what you build in the classroom. And they, you know, you may end up working in radio or not, but it doesn't really matter because this will set you up for all kinds of careers. And no, we don't value that. We don't fund it. You know, my institute is not funded by government at all. We have to go fundraise every single year from philanthropy, from corporations, from fee-for-service activities. And it allows us a lot of freedom. But on the other hand, it's emphatically seen as optional and on the side. And we like to believe that we are integral to helping students ladder into promising and fulfilling careers.
1: That is interesting. Like I've said, I've been seeing a lot of university programs that include work-integrated learning, field placements, where students go to the organization, company, or office and work there for some time to learn those technical and basic skills, which needs to be adapted in the office, at the office. So that's an important point. On that note, I would also like to know, learning goes on for life. So I believe in lifelong learning. So when it comes to that lifelong learning, what are some of the opportunities that everybody has in Calgary or Alberta? So be it privately owned or even from their own pockets or in some of the publicly available opportunities?
2: Yeah, I think lifelong learning is every bit as important as it used to be, if not more so. We live in an era that is sometimes referred to as the Great Acceleration. So the era after World War II, where each subsequent decade feels like it's speeding up, feels like every time is going faster, everything's moving faster. The rate of technology change is accelerating. Certainly the onset of AI is a big part of that. And we will reach a point in the very near future where there are some really important and difficult questions around the nature of work, the nature of learning, our relationship with machines, that will transform our species more than the printing press, the Gutenberg printing press did. And that is profound. And are we ready for it? Probably not. So how do we get ready for it? We all have to engage in learning, and we have to develop habits and intentionality around lifelong learning, and that runs the gamut from, you know, taking advantage of a growing suite of open access learning opportunities, micro-credential and short-cycle learning opportunities through a whole range of institutions, both online and local. There are certainly reskilling and upskilling opportunities that are locally available that are fantastic. You know, Inception U, which is based at the local public library, is a great example of helping older learners learn about technology, learn about coding and programming, and do it in a very effective and relatively rapid way. I mean, the good news is we have an information ecosystem today that is richer than at any other time in human history and more accessible than any other time in human history. I mean, there's also disinformation, there's also misinformation. The information ecosystem is complex. You know, you can't, in the old days, you would read a newspaper in the morning, or, you know, watch the evening news, and you had some reasonable confidence that professional journalists were able to vet, interpret, and relay the news in a roughly reliable kind of way. But we now live in such a heterodox ecosystem of information that we...

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That was clarinetist and composer Virginia McDonald with In Search Of, the title track to her debut album released in May. Virginia and her band will be touring Western Canada in September in support of this album, September 24th at the Basement in Saskatoon, September 25th at the Yardbird Suite in Edmonton, September 26th at Buckingham Palace in Calgary, and September 27th at Arts Place in Canmore. Please visit the venue websites for tickets and further information. The musicians on this album include drummer Curtis Noasad, bassist Ira Coleman, pianist Jeffrey Keezer, and vocalist Laura Onglad. Ira Coleman is also the bass player on the debut album of drummer Valerie Lacombe. It's called State of Garden and Shadow. This album also includes saxophone players Camille Thurman and Kaylin Power. Valerie wrote the music for this album as part of her master's thesis at Montreal's McGill University. The next song was named after her master's supervisor, trumpet player Kevin Dean. Let's have a listen to Dean of All Deans by Valerie Lacombe.

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The last set featured two Montreal-based drummers and composers, beginning with Valerie Lacombe. You heard Dean of All Deans from the album State of Garden and Shadow, released in April. That was followed by Alexis Martin with Novembre off his album L'Épaule, Volume 1. The pianist on this album is Emmy R. Roussel. Up next is the Emmy R. Roussel Trio with a song called John Rêve en Noir et Blanc, or John Dreams in Black and White, written by Emmy R. Roussel.

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I'm your host and programmer, Tim Ma. The last set began with the M.E.R. Roussel Trio. You heard John Rev on Noir et Blanc off their album Tear, released in May. That was followed by the Greenhouse Ensemble with A Whole Step Away from the album Mezzanine, also released in May. Both artists are based in the province of Quebec. Toronto-based vocalist Emily Claire Barlow pays tribute to the richness and poetry of Quebec's musical heritage on her new album, La Plus Belle Saison, sung entirely in French and arranged by François Richard. This is Emily Claire Barlow's 15th album. Let's have a listen to Quelles sont les chances, a duet with Damien Robitaille, from Emily Claire Barlow.

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The last set began with vocalist Emily Claire Barlow. You heard Quelles sont les chances, a duet with songwriter Damien Robitaille. That's off the album La Plus Belle Saison, released in February. Emily Claire Barlow is also the vocalist on the album Where the Joy Is, released in June by pianist and composer Amanda Tosoff. The song you heard was called Thoughts and features poetry written by Marjorie Pickthall. To end the set, you heard Vancouver-based pianist and composer Sharon Minamoto with Rosebud from the album Goodbye Strawberry Hill, released in May. Joey Alexander is a pianist from Bali, Indonesia, who burst onto the music scene at age 10. Now 23 years old and based in Baltimore, Maryland. Here's Joey Alexander with Alice Anna, a song he wrote inspired by a lonely street in the heart of Baltimore.

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I'm your host and programmer, Tim Ma. The last set featured music from two pianists, beginning with Joey Alexander. You heard Alice Anna from the album Celestial Keeper, released in July. This is Joey's 8th studio album. That was followed by Charles Chen with his version of Poor Butterfly, a song inspired by Giacomo Puccini's opera Madame Butterfly. That's from the album The Long Way Home, released in June. On his new album, pianist Emmett Cohen celebrates the legacy of Miles Davis and John Coltrane, who both would have turned 100 years old this year. Up next, here's Universal Truth, written by Emmett Cohen.

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The last set began with Universal Truth, the title track to a new album from pianist and composer Emmett Cohen, released in May. Emmett Cohen hosts a popular live stream series called Live from Emmett's Place, which he started in March of 2020. Vocalist Katie George performed on Live from Emmett's Place in June 2024. The last song in the set was I Hate Men, from the musical Kiss Me Kate, written by Cole Porter. That's from the album

You Irritate Me So, released in August by Katie George and pianist Mark Lamacher. This album features their versions of selections from the Cole Porter Songbook. Vocalist Stella Cole has also performed on Live from Emmett's Place. In July, she released her first live album. It's called Stella Cole, live at Cafe Carlisle. The next song you will hear is Stella Cole's version of Cole Porter's Anything Goes. That will be followed by vocalist Richard Cortez with his version of the jazz standard Under a Blanket of Blue from his album Summer, released in August. The last song you will hear is a medley of Hey Love and I Thought About You from vocalist Lucy Yekazarian from her new album Hey Love, released in June. Thanks for listening.

way it feels like. You light the night, everything's all right now. I just might let you win a silly fight. I'd rather be happy than always right. But just remember, if you're getting close, I

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1: BBC News with Neil Nunes. The head of the World Meteorological Organization has called on governments to take action now to tackle the effects of an exceptionally strong El Niño. Celeste Salo said the climate phenomenon, which had already begun, is expected to intensify in the coming months, bringing droughts and flooding to many parts of the world. More from our climate reporter Esme Stallard.
2: There are some countries that are already starting to feel the effects. So wetter season within China, more typhoons. They've already had four this year, which have left nearly 200 dead. Peru has already declared an emergency across 40% of its area. And we know the US has sent down a military aid vessel to Peru to provide additional technical equipment and medical assistance. And as of today, the Panama Canal Authority has reduced the number of ships passing through the area over concerns about lower rainfall, which could drop water levels. The impact of that, even if you're not within that region, is that it can disrupt global trade.
1: Spain's prime minister says there's no solid evidence that Morocco orchestrated a mass influx of migrants into the North African territory of Ceuta. Pedro Sanchez told Parliament no one foresaw the crossing of more than 70,000 people over the border in July and that other state actors had been ruled out.
3: No one has been able to determine if there were social media profiles linked to Moroccan social protest movements or the states of Morocco, Russia or Israel. For now, this has been disregarded by our intelligence services.
1: Mr. Sanchez is facing growing criticism of his handling of the crisis. Most of the migrants have been sent back to Morocco, but thousands remain. Britain's Prime Minister Andy Burnham is meeting President Macron of France at Downing Street, with curbing irregular migration high on the agenda. France is deploying a new team of police officers to its western beaches to try to stop migrants on large, overcrowded vessels from crossing the Channel to Britain. More now from Rob Watson.
4: Opinion polling here suggests it is a massive issue for British people. They just don't like the idea that people could come over in boats. You don't know who they are, how many they are. And so this is something that Britain has long wanted France to take action over. Now, that the current government says it's getting excellent cooperation from France and that boat crossings are down from nearly 50,000 to below 20,000 so far this year. But it is a very important issue for Britain.
1: Wildfires burning in Indonesia are spreading toxic haze across Southeast Asia. Millions of people have been affected by worsening air quality, including in Malaysia and the Philippines. Many Indonesian schools are closed and thousands of people have been admitted to hospital with breathing problems. World News from the BBC. Kenya's president, William Ruto, has ordered a crackdown on foreigners running small businesses. He told trade officials to start enforcing the directive next week, though he gave no details on what action they'll take. Mr. Ruto said immigrants should not work as street vendors or run small shops reserved for locals. China has criticized a new law brought in by France, which imposes a levy on so-called fast fashion items. As of Tuesday, a fee of up to $14 will be charged on items of clothing which are produced in high volumes and which are so cheap they're not worth repairing. Here's Paul Moss.
5: The target of France's new law was made clear by the country's commerce minister. Cheap, low-standard clothes which lack durability was how Serge Papin described fast fashion. The new fee France is charging aims to discourage this. It's something environmental campaigners have long called for, bemoaning the waste when clothes are produced so cheaply, consumers chuck them away rather than bothering to repair or even clean them. But China says that its online retail companies are the ones that will be hit and called on France to withdraw the new rule, threatening that otherwise they'll be retaliatory measures.
1: Japan is planning to introduce tougher driving tests for some motorists aged over 75 to curb the rising number of accidents involving elderly people. These would include checks on how they use the accelerator and brake pedals. The American feminist writer and activist Gloria Steinem has died at the age of 92. One of the most prominent figures in the women's movement of the 60s and 70s, she campaigned for gender equality and abortion rights. A trailblazing journalist, Steinem co-founded Ms. Magazine, as well as organizations encouraging women into politics. 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

listening to CSW 98.9 FM, broadcasting live from the University of Calgary campus on Treaty 7 land. This is Ben Goodman, and you're listening to What's Your Niche? That was almost like a game show intro, I just realized. What's your niche? You know, I should have turned this show into a game show. Maybe it'll be for the next time. Anyway, I'm back after a month away. I want to start by thanking Dylan Mansfield and his co-host Aiden for doing a wonderful job filling in for my show when I was away. They did a great movie-themed show, Dylan and Aiden at the Movies, as they dubbed it, riffing off the Siskel and Ebert theme, which is close to my heart. I couldn't have asked for a better show, Phil. I would recommend listening back to that on the CSW website. And also, if you aren't already, listen to Dylan's regular CSW program, Apartment Complex, from midnight to 2 a.m. on Wednesdays. It's a stellar show and one of my favorites on the station. This week's episode of What's Your Niche, which is still the program, will be a fun one, as during the 9 a.m. hour, I'm honored to be joined by one of my all-time favorite music writers and authors, the great Stephen Hayden. Stephen set to release his new book, Is This It? The Never-Ending Rise and Fall of the Strokes, parentheses, and Rock and Roll, on Tuesday, September 8th, via Da Capo. Like Stephen's previous books, which has covered subjects ranging from Bruce Springsteen's Born in the USA to Radiohead's Kid A, the book is not just about the Strokes. As the subtitle notes, it's also about the state of the rock band in the 21st century, using the Strokes as the focus of this analytical look. Me and Steven had such a wonderful conversation. That lasted nearly 40 minutes, where we talked the Strokes at length, including how the Strokes have really remained relevant to younger generations and why Room on Fire is both of our favorite Strokes albums, as well as diving into the contents of the book, diving into the changing landscape of how bands like the Strokes were birthed over 25 years ago. Such an honor to speak to Stephen Hayden, someone who I've been reading for nearly two decades, starting with his work with AV Club, following him through Grantland, Up Rocks, and all of his wonderful books and podcasts. It was a great conversation. I also got into fun tangents on Steely Dan, as I'm wont to do, and the mascot of What's Your Niche himself, Bob Dylan, as Stephen Hayden co-hosts the Essential Never-Ending Stories podcast with the Jokermen, Ian and Evan, on Patreon. I really hope you can tune in live at 9 a.m. to hear this conversation, as regardless of your feelings on the Strokes, I think you'll come out of it with some thought-provoking questions, inspiring you to check out Stephen Hayden's wonderful book, Is This It? Before I tell you what you just heard to start the hour, which will kind of set up the theme for the 7 a.m. hour, I must mention that What's Your Niche is always proudly sponsored by the Stout Brewing Company, located at 4407 First Street Southeast in the heart of the Manchester Brewing District. As this weekend is Calgary Pride, I want to highlight the amazing things establishment does. This year, they launched in collaboration with the Cabaret Company. They brewed the very first in Canada trans divisibility beer, named Jay Tador, in support of Trans Action Alberta. They also held a screening of the documentary film Trans Canada early in the year, where they raised $1,800, with additional hundreds of dollars raised with partners Dickens Pub and The Next Act. And since 2023, Establishment Brewing has raised over $6,000 for vital organizations like the aforementioned Trans Action Alberta, Skipping Stone, and the Center for Sexuality. I say this on every single episode of What's Your Niche, that I'm proudly sponsored by them, but that's even more true on this Calgary Pride Week for all the amazing work they do to support trans and queer people. If you want all the latest on what happens, goings on, and how to support Establishment and all the great events they have, go off Instagram, Facebook, on EST Brew, follow them there, or sign up for the mailing list at establishmentbrewing.ca. Like to reach me in the booth, please do so. 403-220-3991. I'm here until 10 a.m. live in the booth. Now, what began this hour was Blur's 1998 classic Tender, taken from their sixth album, 13. That's one of the seminal Blur songs written about David Albarn's breakup with Justine Freishman of Elastica. They were kind of the indie rock power couple in the UK for the 90s. The first time Justine heard the song,
She cried, broke down, felt embarrassed, and then felt angry before calming down, which is a heavy response. The back-and-forth vocal by Damon Albarn and Graham Coxon remains such a vital part of Blur live shows, and their amazing live versions of Tender You Can Find, like on the Park Live album, which is from their 2012 Hyde Park performances in London. However, the reason I played the studio version of Tender, which I must mention also features the London Community Gospel Choir, is because it was produced by William Orbit, who sadly passed away on July 23rd at the age of 69. William Orbit was one of my favorite producers and songwriters. I knew that when I returned to do What's Your Niche, as he passed away in that kind of in-between time, I was on a break, I needed to do a proper tribute to William Orbit's career, which is what this 7 a.m. hour will be. You're going to hear remixes he made in the late 80s to early 90s. You're going to hear the pop songs he co-wrote and produced, which are some of the very best of all time, in my opinion. It's all in honor of William Orbit. And to keep with the Blur theme, how Blur initially kind of hooked up creatively with William Orbit for the first time, leading up to Orbit producing the entire 13 album, was due to William Orbit remixing the Blur song Movin' On, which found a home on the Blur remix album Bustin' and Dronin' from 1998. This remix, man, there's nothing like it. It's like a lightning bolt of energy for your 7 a.m., and we're going to follow up with two great remixes that William Orbit did. One for the Prince song The Future from the Tim Burton Batman soundtrack from 1989, and rapping with the William Orbit remix of Kraftwerk's Electricity, which lives up to the song title. Let's do it. In honor of the late, great William Orbit, here's Blur, Movin' On, the William Orbit remix, right now on What's Your Niche, CSW 98.9 FM.

0: 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On top of that, you can take part in the free block party with 2 days of live music and wrestling, as well as a vendor market and panels everyone can show up to. For all the info and to get your tickets now, head to purplecityfest.com.
1: 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I'm honoring the late, great musician, producer, and songwriter William Orbit, who passed away on July 23rd at the age of 69. That last set was a collection of some of his amazing remixes. You just heard his remix of Kraftwerk's Electricity from 1991, preceded by the William Orbit remix of Prince's The Future, taken from the Tim Burton Batman soundtrack. And we started off with Blur's Moving On, the William Orbit remix, taken from Blur's remix album Bustin' and Dronin'. And that remix is what led Blur to ask William Orbit to produce their sixth album, 13, the following year in 1999. Now let's get into a William Orbit original featuring one of Orbit's kind of chief collaborators, Beth Orton. The song is called Water from a Vine Leaf, taken from the 1993 William Orbit album, Strange Cargo 3. And we'll follow it up with probably William Orbit's most well-known collaborator, Madonna. Orbit was the chief architect of maybe Madonna's best album, 1998's Ray of Light, including co-writing and co-producing with Madonna the title track. It's been a Madonna summer this year with the release of Confessions 2, so it's tragic that William Orbit would pass away during this summer of all summers, as Madonna wouldn't have gone to Confessions 2 without how she and William Orbit completely reinvented her career with Ray of Light. They had also co-write and produce Beautiful Stranger, the song for Austin Powers' The Spy Who Shagged Me in 1999, and one of my absolute favorite Madonna singles. And William Orbit also co-wrote and produced a couple of songs on Madonna's next album, Music, from 2000. You'll hear the album track Amazing, which definitely carries that kind of Beautiful Stranger spirit on the song. And as you cannot talk about William Orbit's career without talking about Madonna and vice versa. But first, let's hear William Orbit himself with Beth Orton with Water from a Vine Leaf from 1993 on CSW 90.9 FM.

You know, look, they got the name of that song right. It is, in fact, amazing. CSW 90.9 FM, Melissa Weston, with Ben Goodman. As I pay tribute to the late, great producer, musician, songwriter William Orbit, who passed away on July 23rd at the age of 69. You just heard a song by William Orbit's most well-known collaborator. As I said before the break, you cannot talk about William Orbit's career without talking about Madonna and vice versa. That was Madonna with the song Amazing from 2000's Music. A great Madonna song, deep cut that carries that kind of beautiful stranger sound. The song from the Austin Powers, The Spy Who Shagged Me, which William Orbit also produced and co-wrote. And before that, you heard William Orbit with another one of his chief collaborators, Beth Orton, with the song Water from a Vine Leaf from 1993 William Orbit album, Strange Cargo 3. I will leave you this hour with as much as I can from the William Orbit tribute, which again, it's only scratches the surface. This honestly might be one of my favorite pop songs. This honestly might be my favorite pop song William Orbit ever made. And we're talking about the guy who made Ray of Light for Madonna. So that's a high bar. The song is Pure Shores by All Saints, originally recorded for the 2000 Danny Boyle film The Beach, Leo DiCaprio's Titanic follow-up. Pure Shores, it's a beauty. The way it uses the ambient soundscapes, the harmonies of All Saints, it makes me feel good every time I listen to it. I say this as someone who came of age during these years, so these songs mean something extra special to me, but Pure Shores is, I think, one of the very best pop songs of the era. I'm going to shut up about it so I can ease you into the 8 a.m. hour with the grace of All Saints. Rest in peace once again to William Orbit. Here's All Saints with Pure Shores. And I'll talk to you again after the news, but also sidebar, the song that opened the 8 a.m. hour is someone who for a long time was married to All Saints as Nicole Appleton. Get ready. It'll be biblical.

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I love them. 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Nice. Life. Youth. Beautiful. I'm all for it.

I'm all for it, too. You're listening to CSOB 9.9 FM, broadcasting live from Verizon Counter Capsule on Treaty 7 land. This has been Goodman. This is hour two of What's Your Niche? 8:09 in the a.m. Before I get into what you just heard, and look, get ready for me talking at length about Oasis. Strap in, whether you like it or not. But first, I have to mention this week's episode of What's Your Niche will be a fun one, as during the 9 a.m. hour, I'm honored to be joined by one of my all-time favorite music writers and authors, the great Stephen Hayden. Stephen set to release his new book, Is This It? The Never-Ending Rise and Fall of the Strokes and Rock and Roll, on Tuesday, this Tuesday, September 8th, via DeCapo Press. Like Stephen's previous books, which have covered subjects ranging from Bruce Springsteen's Born in the USA to Radiohead's Kid A, the book is not just about the Strokes, as the subtitle notes, it's also about the state of the rock band in the 21st century, using the Strokes as a kind of a launch pad, a focus of this analytical look. Me and Stephen had such a wonderful conversation that lasted nearly 40 minutes, where we talked the Strokes at length, including how the Strokes have remained relevant to younger generations and why Room on Fire is both of our favorite Strokes albums, as well as diving into the contents of Stephen's book, diving into the changing landscape of how bands like the Strokes were birthed over 25 years ago. Stephen Hayden and I first read his work almost two decades ago in the AV Club, and then I followed him through Grantland, Op Rocks, and he has wonderful books and podcasts. Like, we're getting some fun tangents. We get to talk about Steely Dan. We talk about Mask of What's Your Niche, Bob Dylan. As Stephen Hayden co-hosts the Essential Neverending Stories podcast with the Joker Men, Ian and Evan. They do that on Patreon at patreon.com/neverendingstories. I really hope you could tune in next hour to hear this conversation, as regardless of your feelings on the Strokes, I think you'll come out of it with some thought-provoking questions inspiring you to check out Stephen Hayden's wonderful book, Is This It? Before I tell you what you just heard to start the hour, setting up the previously mentioned Oasis talk, I must mention What's Your Niche is always proudly sponsored by the South Shore Brewing Company, located at 4407 First Street Southeast in the heart of the Manchester Brewing District, the 2024 winner of Alberta Brewery of the Year, winner best table beer for the Chaise Lounge, and the 2021 Canadian Brewery of the Year. As this weekend is Calgary Pride, I want to highlight the amazing thing this establishment does. This year, they launched in collaboration with the Cabaret Company to brew the very first in Canada Trans Day of Visibility beer named Jet de Dor in support of Trans Action Alberta. They also held a screening of the documentary film Trans Canada early in the year, where they raised $1,800 with additional hundreds of dollars raised with partners Dickens Pub and The Next Act. Since 2023, Establishment Brewing has raised over $6,000 for vital organizations like the aforementioned Trans Action Alberta, Skipping Stone, and the Center for Sexuality. I say this every episode of What's Your Niche, I'm proudly sponsored by Establishment, but that's even more true on Calgary Pride Week for all the amazing work they do to support trans and queer people. If you want all the latest on all of this great stuff that Establishment does, follow me on Instagram and Facebook at EST Brew, or go to establishmentbrewing.ca to sign up for their mailing list. If you'd like to reach me in the booth, please do so. I've had some lovely texts this morning. I appreciate all of them. Keep them coming. 403-220-3991. Love everyone who texts in. To start off the hour, you heard from 2000, Standing on the Shoulders of Giants, which is probably the worst Oasis album, but it did give us this opening track, which I cannot say the full title on air. Effing in the Bushes? Sure, that'll do it. The song that famously scored The Big Fight and Guy Ritchie's Snatch. And for pro wrestling fans, it's known as the entrance theme for one of Britain's greatest ever wrestlers, Nigel McGuinness, who had a stellar match with Jon Moxley for the Continental Challenge Cup over the weekend in front of nearly 50,000 people at Wembley Arena for AEW All In 2026, the best wrestling pay-per-view of the year, the highest attendance of a pay-per-view this year. We're not splitting up two nights like WrestleMania. It's one night, 50,000. That's what we're talking about, All Elite Wrestling. So Oasis, next week sees the release of a documentary titled Oasis Don't Look Back in Anger about last year's reunion tour, which was probably the biggest tour of 2025 in terms of media attention and certainly people flying to locate. I think Toronto
was the only Canadian date for that. It was the reconciliation of Noel and Liam Gallagher, which was unheard of. Who thought that was going to happen? I didn't. I'm so excited for this film, which will be created by Stephen Knight, who you might know from Peaky Blinders. He also wrote David Cronenberg's Eastern Promises. He's writing the next James Bond film for Denis Villeneuve. Seeing the footage of Noel and Liam reconciling will be very emotional, as that's what it's going to be all about. Because this is the thing with Oasis. Getting a little monologue here. Because even for the people who aren't fans of the music, and God bless you, you'll tell everyone you don't like Oasis, thrilled for you. Have a good night. But here's the thing. There really were two lads from the council estate in Manchester. They're a working class family. Their father, Tommy Gallagher, he was an abusive alcoholic who assaulted his wife, Peggy, and Noel when he's only a child. Liam is 5.5 years younger than Noel. Peggy left Tommy and, as a single mother, raised her 3 sons. Noel got into music and weed at an early age, starting to write his own songs in his bedroom. Liam was never into music to begin, but in a moment that would be ludicrous in a scripted movie, was hit on the head by a hammer by a fellow student. And from that day on, music clicked for Liam Gallagher, or as Noel Gallagher quips in the 2016 documentary Supersonic, "Someone effing hammered the music into him. Someone's got a lot to answer for," end quote. Liam is fond of using the word biblical as a superlative, and I realize the origin of that might be because his upbringing was, in fact, pretty biblical. The story goes on. Liam forms a band with his neighborhood mates, Quigs and Bonehead, as Noel is a drum tech touring the world. And when he hears from their mom, Peggy, that Liam is in a band, it inspires him to go see what it's all about. And it's just such a phenomenal story. Like, there's a moment in the Supersonic documentary where Noel unveils Live Forever for the first time to bandmate Quigs. And Quigs marvels, "That can't be your song." Like, he couldn't believe it. Just like, this comes from this young kid who was playing stuff in his bedroom. Here's the amazing fact also about Oasis. The tie between when Oasis signed with Alan McGee and Creation Records, which is a remarkable movie-like story in its own right, to playing in front of 250,000 people in Nedworth in 1996, which at the time was the largest attendance for an outdoor concert in the UK, was only 2.5 years. 2.5 years to play in front of 250,000. And it's remarkable. I also think Noel Gallagher is so underrated as a lyricist. Of course, there's the classic line, "Is it worth aggravation to find yourself a job when there's nothing worth working for?" from the song "Cigarettes and Alcohol," which is an era-defining line that will forever hold up. But when I was listening, though, to the song "Fade Away" again recently, which "What Luck Would Have" was actually the B-side to "Cigarettes and Alcohol," that's an upbeat anthemic song, like Oasis loved to do. But the repeated hook of "Fade Away" is, "While we're living, the dreams we had as children fade away," which, man, that's profound. That's heavy, dude. Why Noel Gallagher is, to me, the greatest is when he's discussing the origins of how some of these songs are written. He's always just like, "I'm strumming, just strumming around. I have no idea what any of it means." He never talks himself up like he's some philosopher. It's always, at least for his songwriting, surprisingly humble. Like he says, "Supersonic was quickly written in the recording session for another song as the rest of the band were eating Chinese food, Chinese takeaway. They realized, oh man, this is better than the song we were actually here to record." And then they just made Supersonic the A-side, and in fact, the very first single that Oasis ever put out. I also love that Oasis have so many amazing B-sides that often rival the songs on the actual albums, and that's why the B-sides compilation, The Master Plan, that could easily be someone's favorite Oasis album. The reason for that is because the UK music industry was so single-dependent of you buying a physical single in the store. They needed a second song to include. It goes back to the Beatles' roots. So before they released something, Noel would quickly write a song and the band would record it, and that's how it made it as a B-side. It was never a leftover from a previous session, like they didn't care about it. It was just like the working class aspect of, hey, we need to write and record a song by a certain date. And especially in the 90s, when Oasis are cooking like crazy, practically everything they made was gold.
If the period when they were making these songs fell during the proper album process, they would have made the album instead. It's just as simple as that. I could go on, but to change the immoral line from Billy Bean from the film Moneyball, how can you not be romantic about Oasis? And my bed music ended. That was like, man, I almost like I planned that. But to wrap, enough talk, and here's one of my favorite Oasis songs. It doesn't get enough love, and is indeed one of those B-sides that didn't make a proper album and made on the master plan later. Here is Listen Up, right now on CSW 90.9 FM.

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1: 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Let's know what's your news with Ben Goodman. You just heard a set of Britpop. You heard Pulp with Pink Glove from 1994's His and Hers. I love Pulp, of course. Jarvis Cocker. And in fact, they have their own movie coming out later this month titled What Do You Do for an Encore? A concert film from their own kind of reunion tour of sorts, directed by Garth Jennings of Hammer and Tongs, the great music video directors. I think also Garth Jennings did the Hitchhiker's Guide movie, which, whatever, God bless. It screens for one night only, this Pulp movie, on September 23rd, including at Cineplex in Chinook. So make it out for that if you can, but then I think later on I'll be streaming on Mubi. Before that, you had the forebears of Britpop, and certainly one of Oasis's biggest influences, Stone Roses, with their song Shoot You Down from their 1989 self-titled debut. A landmark album. And we started the set with Oasis with Listen Up, a B-side from the Cigarettes and Alcohol single that later ended up on the Master Plan compilation. I'm going to now get into a song from what is, to me, the best comedy special of 2026. We're talking Whitmer Thomas's Terminal Crew of Dudes, which you can stream now on HBO and Crave. Whitmer Thomas was born in 1989, just as I was, so that might be a reason this hit so deeply to me. I love Whitmer. His last special, The Golden One, was stellar. That's also on HBO and Crave. And I'm also a big fan of his and Clay Tatum's film, The Civil Dead, which I saw as part of the Calgary Underground Film Festival. Terminal Crew of Dudes is the best work that Whit and Clay have done yet. It's an inventive blend of hilarious stand-up, fantastic music produced by Chris Baio, and mixed media. There's some cool camcorder footage from Whit and his Terminal Crew of Dudes youth in the 90s. There's animation by Stone Quackers creator Ben Jones. There's cool writing on the screen. It's a lot of fun. And it's just, it's more like a film than a stand-up special. Like, it had a kind of a lengthy post-production process. Whitmer is just so endearing. His frame of reference of growing up in a skateboarding, young male culture was relatable. Terminal Crew of Dudes is also not afraid and getting personal. He gets into his relationship with his late mother, which was very moving. The special wraps in a way that reminded me of another Terminal Crew of Dudes, the Jackass guys, as the final song kind of touches on how his crew of best friends, who serve as his band members, whom he's mostly known since his childhood in Alabama, were there for him when he really needed it. If you want to see kind of the antithesis of kind of like toxic male masculinity, then watch Terminal Crew of Dudes, which is to me the best comedy special of 2026. I'm going to play that title track I just referenced right now. Here's Whitmer Thomas and Terminal Crew of Dudes, CJSW.

CSW 99.9 FM, what's your name? Ben Goodman, the late, great Bobby Womack with Looking for a Love from the sixth album, Looking for Love Again, 1974, recorded at Muscle Shoals. Very good. Bobby Womack, Looking for a Love. There's actually a very good cover of that by the Jay Giles Band. That was a live staple of theirs for a while, and they can really tore down the house with that one. We had Looking for a Love. Then before that, we had What I Did for Love. Hey, that was the Three Degrees with their version of the song from A Chorus Line, the classic, composed by Marvin Hamlisch, lyrics by Edward Claiborne. That's from the Three Degrees album, Standing Up for Love from 1977. Love all over the place. Goodness gracious. Ohio Players before that with Sweet Sticky Thing from 1975's Honey. That's the seventh album by the Ohio Players. Just incredible stuff. We'll get you going. And in case that song's been sampled a lot, probably most notably on the Outkast song Crumblin' Herb. Then we started off with Whitmer Thomas, Terminal Crew of Dudes, from his just released HBO special of the same name. I'm going to leave you this hour with a couple songs. The second song if I have time will be NRBQ's My Girlfriend's Pretty from 1983's Grooves in Orbit. But we're going to start it off with a real deep cut from the Bangles. They reunited for Austin Powers' The Spy Who Shagged Me. It's a song that appears in the end credits of that film, and CD-wise, it appears on, I'm going to talk about the glory days of the CD era of the music industry. Austin Powers' Spy Who Shagged Me was so successful, they didn't put out one soundtrack. They put out two. So this was from more music from the motion picture. The song is called Get the Girl. And by the way, the tie-in I should mention, Susanna Hoffs is married. Long-time married. They've been married for decades now to Jay Roach, the director of the Austin Powers trilogy, as well as Meet the Parents and many other things. Jay Roach, very successful director. Here's Get the Girl. I'll talk to you again after the news with Stephen Hyden, Strokes.

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1: BBC News with Eileen McHugh. The UN's World Meteorological Organization has warned the current El Niño weather system has the potential to deliver a massive blow to communities and economies around the world. Forecasters say the phenomenon, which causes temperatures to rise in the Pacific Ocean, could be the strongest for more than 70 years. Here's our climate and science reporter, Esme Stallard.
2: There are some countries that are already starting to feel the effects. So wetter season within China, more typhoons. They've already had four this year, which have left nearly 200 dead. Peru has already declared an emergency across 40% of its area. And we know the US has sent down a military aid vessel to Peru to provide additional technical equipment and medical assistance. And as of today, the Panama Canal Authority has reduced the number of ships passing through the area over concerns about lower rainfall, which could drop water levels. The impact of that, even if you're not within that region, is that it can disrupt global trade.
1: Hundreds more students and teachers in Indonesia are suffering from food poisoning after eating government-issued free meals. The principal of a high school in central Java has said that more than 700 students and 25 teachers have been suffering from diarrhea and vomiting after consuming grilled chicken. The multi-billion dollar program was introduced last year to try to improve nutrition for tens of millions of children. The American feminist writer and activist Gloria Steinem has died at the age of 92. She was one of the most prominent figures in the women's movement of the 60s and 70s. She said her feminist awakening came when she went to cover a hearing of young women talking about their own experiences of having an abortion.
3: For the first time in my life ever, I heard women stand up and tell the truth, tragic, funny, personal, about being one of every three American women who has needed an abortion at some time in her lifetime. And it revolutionized me sitting there listening. And that's what made me start to ask questions. If this is necessary for so many of us, why is it illegal? Why is it criminal?
1: More than 80 migrants are believed to have died trying to reach Spain's Canary Islands from West Africa. Thousands of migrants make the dangerous crossing each year. Guy Hedgecoe reports.
4: The migrant boat was picked up in rough seas south of the Canary Islands with 44 survivors on board, all sub-Saharan men. However, it's believed that several women and a baby are among those who died during the long journey, and five bodies were on board. Spanish authorities say the boat left Gambia on August the 7th with 128 people. The government minister for territorial affairs, Ángel Víctor Torres, said it was heartbreaking news.
1: Guy Hedgecoe reporting. World News from the BBC. Britain's Prime Minister Andy Burnham is meeting President Macron of France at Downing Street with curbing irregular migration high on the agenda. France is deploying a new team of police officers to its western beaches to try to stop migrants on large, overcrowded vessels from crossing the channel to Britain. Kenya's president, William Ruto, has ordered a crackdown on foreigners running small businesses. He told trade officials to start enforcing the directive next week, though he gave no details on what action they will take. Mr. Ruto said immigrants should not work as street vendors or run small shops reserved for local people. Israel has agreed to release five Lebanese citizens that it had detained in South Lebanon. The Prime Minister's office said their release was in return for Lebanon's help in efforts to find the remains of Lebanese Jewish community leaders who were killed by Shia militants in the 1980s. The Prime Minister's office said that the five Lebanese being freed were civilians who had found to have no involvement in terror activities. Up to 800 North Sea oil and gas workers remain above a new weight limit for offshore helicopter travel 2 months before the new UK rules come into force. From November, workers must weigh no more than 124 kilograms, including clothing and footwear. The limit was introduced after Britain's Coast Guard agency warned that rescue winches could not safely lift heavier people. More than 2,200 workers were above the threshold when the plans were first announced. Lorna Gordon reports.
5: offshore workers have been getting bigger. One occupational health doctor told the BBC that while a small number of offshore workers had decided to transfer abroad, shift to a role onshore or leave the industry entirely, most of those who were still too heavy were working on slimming down to the required weight by the deadline of November the 1st.
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0: I hope you take it, but don't leave it. You're listening to CSW 9.9 FM broadcasting live from the University of Calgary campus on Treaty 7 land. This has been Goodman. This is hour three of What's Your Niche? You just heard, celebrating its 25th anniversary. The album Is This It? That was The Strokes with Take It or Leave It. In mere moments, if you're a Strokes fan, you tune in just at the right time as I'll share my interview with one of my all-time favorite music writers and authors, the great Stephen Hayden. Stephen's set to release his new book, titled Is This It? The Never-Ending Rise and Fall of The Strokes, parentheses, and Rock and Roll on this Tuesday, September 8th via DiCapo. Like Stephen's previous books, which covered subjects ranging from Bruce Springsteen's Born in the USA to Radiohead's Kid A, among others, the book is not just about The Strokes. As the subtitle notes, it's also about the state of the rock band in the 21st century, using The Strokes as the launch pad, the focus of this analytical look. I don't want to say too much more, you're about to hear the interview, but stay tuned in mere moments as it was a wonderful conversation touching not just on The Strokes, but 21st century rock bands as a whole, as well as some Bob Dylan talk, as I love to do. Now I'm going to say, before we get to the interview, I must mention What's Your Niche is probably sponsored by the Establishment Brewing Company, located 4407 First Street Southeast in the heart of Manchester Brewing District. 2024 winner of Alberta Brewery of the Year, one of the best table beer for the Chaise Lounge, and the 2021 Canadian Brewery of the Year. This weekend's Calgary Pride, and I want to highlight the amazing things the establishment does. This year, they launched in collaboration with the Cabaret Company. They brewed the very first in Canada, Trans Day of Visibility beer named Jean Tator in support of the Trans Action Alberta. They also held a screening of the documentary film Trans Canada earlier in the year, where they raised $1,800, which is lovely, with additional hundreds of dollars raised with partners Dickens Pub and The Next Act. Since 2023, Establishment Brewing has raised over $6,000 for vital organizations like the aforementioned Trans Action Alberta, Skipping Stone, and the Center for Sexuality. I say this every single episode of What's Your Niche, that I'm proudly sponsored by Establishment, but that's even more true on this Calgary Pride Week for all the amazing work they do to support trans and queer people. So shout out to them. If you want all the latest and all the happenings goings on, follow them on Instagram and Facebook at AST Brew or go to establishmentbrewing.ca. Sign up for their mailing list while you're there. If you'd like to reach me in the booth, please do so. 403-220-3991. I've had some lovely chats and I'm about to toss to a pre-recorded interview. So you might be hearing me chatting. I'm like, I can't text Ben. He's in the middle of chatting with Stephen Hayden. No, I'm here. I'm present. I'm here until 10 a.m. So if you have anything from the interview you want to talk about, I am present. I would love to hear your thoughts. I've had some lovely texts these past couple hours. But without further ado, here's my conversation with the great Stephen Hayden to discuss, Is This It? The Never-Ending Rise and Fall of The Strokes and Rock and Roll, which again is due out this Tuesday, September 8th, via DiCapo. Let's get into it right now on CJSW 9.9 FM. What's Your Niche? I'm here today with the great author and music critic Stephen Hayden, whose latest book is This It? The Never-Ending Rise and Fall of The Strokes and Rock and Roll, which is out this Tuesday, September 8th, via DiCapo. Stephen's also a great critic for Up Rocks. He is the world's most foremost chronicler of Counting Crows' classic Along December, co-host of the Indie Cast, Ian Cohen, and closest to my heart, his Patreon show Neverending Stories, co-host with the Joker Men, Ian and Evan. I'm wearing my 2000s Bob Dylan shirt in honor.
1: I see that.
0: To discuss Very this, nice. is this and more, Stephen Hayden, thanks for coming on the show.
1: Oh, thanks for having me.
0: What is great about Is This It, like a lot of your past books, is you use The Strokes as kind of a springboard to talk about a wide-ranging subject, in this case, the state of rock bands in the 21st century. You begin the book kind of talking about romanticism in rock bands. As you say, at its core, it's a group of friends deciding in their youth to become something greater than their individual selves. You talk about falling for bands like the Rolling Stones at a formative age through your rock friend, which sets up the concept of the book really well. As you say, a good rock friend could show you the world. Discuss this.
1: Well, what part?
0: Yeah, so I've just... Sorry, yeah, just set up the concept and...
1: Yeah, so the book, as you can gather from the title, Is This It? It's about using as a starting point the first Strokes record, which turns 25 this year. And it was a, I wanted to write about that album. I wanted to write about the Strokes' overall career, just because I've always been a fan of the Strokes. And even more than that, I've always loved writing about the Strokes. I feel like they've had a really interesting career. And the thing that's most interesting about them to me is that there's always been this duality with the Strokes, where on one hand, from the very beginning of their career, they were greeted with so much hype and so much expectations. I mean, people were literally talking about them being rock saviors in 2001 and 2002. And yet, corresponding with that was always this nagging skepticism at the Strokes, that the Strokes weren't good enough, that the Strokes were all hype, that they were rich kids, and that their Julian Casablancas' dad was bankrolling the band, and all of these things. And the title of the book is The Never-Ending Rise and Fall of the Strokes in Rock and Roll. And I just felt like there was something very archetypical about the Strokes, where rock and roll is constantly being, and people say that it's outmoded and it's just traditional music leaning on the past. And yet, whenever there's a band or an artist that comes along that promises to revive it, it seems like there's some new wave of excitement that seems to bring it back. So those two things that I think are inherent to the Strokes, and then also I think inherent to just guitar-based rock bands, it seemed like that was a good starting point to talk about these things that I've actually written about before, I feel like, in other books that I've written and just writing and podcasting I've done. I mean, I think if you look at my body of work, there's definitely a through line of exploring bands, the dynamic of bands, why do bands matter. In this book, it's really talking about bands in the last 25 years and how they've that as a concept has really it's changed in terms of the esteem that's held in culture. So I don't know, there's a lot of things there that I'm interested in that I felt like were worth writing about.
0: Let's get granular on the Strokes and stuff. Again, this 25th anniversary year of Is This It, as you describe in the book, Is This It made an impression because it did two seemingly opposite things at the same time. It felt new and edgy while also sounding old and comfortable. It was like rediscovering an album you already loved but somehow forgot about, end quote. You also get into a point about like how it took a bit to you for you to get into the band due to the kind of the New York sort of coolness of the kind of the I almost said the mainstream media. That's such a loaded term. You know what I mean? But like that. Yeah. I speak as someone from Calgary, I kind of relate to that too, especially with something like a band like, to do a modern example, it took me a while to get into Geese. Like for a bit, the thing, it was just like, I don't know about that. But then I'm like, these songs are undeniable. Like this is the stuff I like. And talk about your first impressions of the Strokes and how they evolved.
1: Yeah, I mean, I think I was like a lot of people. I was reading about the Strokes before I heard them, which in a way, I write about this a little bit in the book too, that's a little bit of a phenomenon that doesn't really exist anymore. You know, that when I first started reading about music, that it was actually pretty common to read a record review or even like a book about an older band and not actually be able to hear the music for a while. Like you might actually be introduced to a band via a record review, and then you would be imagining what they sounded like until, you know, the CD or whatever showed up at your local record store. And I lived in a smaller town, so it wasn't like these records were always super accessible to me. So, you know, with the Strokes, like as you said, I mean, I definitely had some of that chip on my shoulder aspect to them. You know, the New York thing is such a double-edged sword because New York is such an inherently glamorous place that you can be a band in New York and you seem cooler just because you're from New York. You know, it could be the same band that's from like Sheboygan, Wisconsin, and like it wouldn't have the same mystique because they don't have the context around it. But that was also something I resented, you know, being basically the Strokes' age, like when this album came out. A person in my early 20s, I was living in my hometown at the time, and I'm sure feeling, you know, resentful about that or insecure about that. And the Strokes, they were just like this party. They represented a party to which you were not invited, you know, most people. And It was something that took me a while to get my head around. But then, you know, I like you were saying about Keith, the songs were just great. Like, I couldn't deny they were delivering something to me. And I think, you know, one thing I really get at in this book, just to sort of piggyback on that thing you quoted where I was talking about how they felt like a band that was new but also felt familiar at the same time. I'm really intrigued by this idea of, like, cultural transference that exists, that when you look at something that's new, you bring something to it if it reminds you of something else that you have loved in the past. And it might not even be something you're conscious of. I actually think it's a lot of times it's a subliminal thing. I think this happens, like, with movie stars, actually, that when certain movie stars take off, I think, because they look like movie stars of the past.
0: Yeah.
1: And it's like, well, they look like a movie star. Like, they, this is someone that I want to see on a big screen. And I think with the Strokes, there was something about the way that they were set up as a five-piece band with, like, the standalone lead singer, and you got the guitar player to the left and, like, the stoic bass player off to the right. That was very familiar to people, and it was easier to wrap your head around it as a revolutionary force, at least in 2001.
0: Oh, yeah. You know,
1: that being an archetype that still really mattered at that time. And in a lot of ways, this book is about tracing how that archetype maybe started to fade in the time after the Strokes.
0: And then going to 02 now, when the first album cycle's in full bloom, I remember my introduction was during, like, the bands, the rock is back stuff, which you write about this in the book. This, I actually own the infamous The Vines, Rock is Back, Rolling Stone, which you do a great job of writing about. I also actually speak of the Spin Band of the Year 2002, which you also do a great job of writing about how the press did that. And just, I remember the summer 2002, I was in Coeur d'Alene, Idaho. They had the Hives, Vinny Vidi Vicious, which, and I think it was a Target, which that kind of shows you how that stuff just blew up, as you're saying. Like, a Target in Idaho is selling the Hives, and then the Strokes not being garage rock, which is like a lot of those other bands, was kind of the weird thing lead up to the VMA's performance, which the Strokes turned down. You do a good job of writing about. Talk about that kind of whole situation.
1: Right. Well, just about, you mean like the bands that...
0: Yeah, just like, I'm just that, because that was like my introduction, kind of, honestly. Which was kind of this strange, almost media-led thing.
1: I think there was an element with the Strokes. I mean, I think when the Strokes came out, this is how it felt at the time, and I really think that this informed how they were written about. I think people were, they had Nirvana on their minds when the Strokes came out. There was a certain symmetry to when the Strokes came on the scene. Like, the record, like, Is This It came out almost exactly 10 years after Nevermind did.
0: Yeah.
1: And there was a certain feeling that music had reverted back to the way it was when Nirvana came along.
0: Yeah.
1: That there were, you know, like, in the early 90s, there were all these hair metal bands on MTV, Poison, Motley Crue, Warrant, stuff like that. And the mythology of the time is that Nirvana came along, and then all these other bands followed. And that swept out all of these older bands, and it was kind of changed culture.
0: Yeah.
1: And Nirvana was like the Pied Piper of that. And you have 10 years later, and you have a similar thing with nu metal and post-grunge, and you have all these boy bands and, you know, teen pop stars. And the idea, the Strokes are going to come along, and it's going to be a similar thing with Nirvana. And in a lot of ways, it did happen again. I mean, there were all these other bands that followed, some of whom, I mean, many of whom were already around.
0: Yeah.
1: I mean, the Hives being an example of that. I mean, they started in the 90s, and that record, Vinny Vidi Vicious, had already been out for a while by the time it blew up in, like, 2002. And then the White Stripes, obviously, being a part of that, although they were also kind of on their own wavelength too, but they were definitely parallel with the Strokes. Then you get, like, Kings of Leon and the Killers, bands like that that are...
0: Yeah.
1: And then, you know, a little bit after that, like Arctic Monkeys, like bands that are, like, directly inspired by the Strokes.
0: Yeah.
1: And the interesting wrinkle with that in relation to Nirvana is that, you know, Nirvana was a huge band. Like, they sold, like, millions of records, like Nevermind in particular, just a humongous record. Is This It was not nearly as big as Nevermind. I mean, it took over 10 years for it to go platinum. Meanwhile, you have The Killers, who put out Hot Fuss in 2004.
0: Yeah.
1: That sells like 4 million copies.
0: Yeah.
1: And has like multiple hit singles. Kings of Leon ends up being a huge band. Even a band like The Hives, or further down the trough, like a band like Jet.
0: Yes.
1: You know, they had bigger singles than The Strokes ever had. So The Strokes were the trendsetter band, but they also weren't as successful commercially as a lot of the bands that followed.
0: Totally.
1: So that was another thing that I thought was really interesting and I wanted to explore a bit more. Because I think some of that was deliberate on The Strokes' part. I think there's
0: right.
1: choices that they made production-wise that prevented that from happening. But then there's also this other weird thing with The Strokes where like their cult of personality in a way ends up being a blessing and a curse.
0: Yeah.
1: You know, where they don't, they have such a sort of the Strokes nature of their music, like the, just the five guys and how they look. It's such an important part of the band that it, they've never had a song that breaks containment out of that.
0: Yeah.
1: In the same way that The Killers did. Where The Killers can have a song like Mr. Brightside, and it doesn't really matter that they did it. That song is just so big on its own. And The
0: totally.
1: Killers are still a big band, but it's like Mr. Brightside's bigger than The Killers.
0: That's right.
1: And it has a life outside of that band. Somewhere, really, I think the Seven Nation Army does, too, outside
0: oh,
1: of
0: yeah.
1: the Red Stripes.
0: There's 100%.
1: Tons of people who love Seven Nation Army who couldn't name one White Stripes song, one other song by them, much less, you know, name an album or whatever.
0: Yeah.
1: But The Strokes, I think, they've never really had a song like that. And again, I think it's a blessing and a curse. They also have more mystique, I think, than a lot of their peers
0: oh, yeah.
1: do. Them not selling any records, or not selling any records, but not selling as many records, I think, in a weird way, has helped their longevity with
0: yes.
1: subsequent generations. I mean, they still have the patina of coolness in a lot of ways. But then there's also this other thing where they're not really an indie band either. And
0: yeah.
1: so there's, so I don't know. It's
0: no,
1: a rambling answer to your
0: no.
1: question, but I mean, yeah, there's a lot of different kind of threads to pull with that.
0: Since you mentioned it, I was going to mention this later, but just, again, I'm coming from a campus community radio station where, based at the University of Calgary, law university students. The thing I've noticed, there's still a major touchstone talking point amongst, I mean, I'm like, we're a bunch with DIY punk and experimental musicians. Like, they aren't dinosaurs. They feel like one
1: right.
0: of the only bands from the first part of the 21st century that feels relevant. Like, we just had Reality Awaits, which, whether you liked it or not, it was a
1: right.
0: major talking point. And the crazy thing I've noticed with less of a lot of young people is that the new abnormal was formative.
1: Right.
0: Like, I know people like
1: totally.
0: Ode to the Mets and The Adults Are Talking are like formative touchstone songs for them, as much as like Last Night and Someday were.
1: Like 20, more so, I would
0: yeah,
1: say.
0: Yeah, exactly.
1: I mean, yeah, I just saw The Strokes this summer, and the area that I was sitting in, I was like the oldest guy
0: yeah.
1: in that section. I was surrounded by like 15 to 25 year olds, and they were as excited or more excited to hear Ode to the Mets.
0: Yeah.
1: And Selfless, songs like that, than they were, you know, Reptilia or, you know,
0: yeah.
1: songs from, you know, early in the career. I mean, that's one thing, because I write about that a bit at the end of the book, but I wish if I had another like 6 months and I could have included Reality Awaits, I think I would have explored that a little bit more. I don't think it would have changed the message of the book.
0: No.
1: Or what I was getting at. Cause I get at that at the end, but there is an interesting phenomenon with The Strokes where I feel like it's the opposite of a lot of legacy bands, where normally it's the people who were there at the beginning are the ones who are most connected to the band. And I actually feel like younger audiences are more connected to The Strokes than people who were there when Is This It came out. I mean, that,
0: yeah.
1: clearly there are people who are nostalgic for that time. But I find that a lot of people my age are very dismissive of The Strokes. And they
0: yes.
1: treat them like they were like a one-and-done band, or maybe a two-and-done band, if
0: yeah.
1: they're like Room on Fire. Whereas younger people are much more apt to look at them like I did the Rolling Stones.
0: Yeah.
1: In 1994, you know, where they were like, they were my version of, like, they were what The Strokes are to someone who's 15 now.
0: Yeah.
1: The Stones were to me. And, you know, you're wearing the Jokerman shirt. I mean, I think there's a lot of Dylan-esque qualities that Julian Casablancas has.
0: Big time.
1: Starting with this phenomenon where, similar to Bob Dylan, there's an audience that came up with him as his records were coming out in real time, who look at him solely as a 1960s figure. And at some point, they lost interest, and everything that happened after that is garbage.
0: Yeah.
1: And I think there's something similar with the Strokes, where they look at them strictly as like a 9/11 era band.
0: Right.
1: And everything after is irrelevant. And then you have a younger audience that comes along and says, no, actually, Empire Burlesque is great.
0: Yes.
1: I love Empire. I love, Infidels. Yeah. Or Street Legal is my favorite Dylan album. And it's a similar thing with the Strokes, where you have this younger generation come along saying, like, no, New Abnormal is great. Or even, like, First Impressions of Earth. I think yes. That's the best Strokes album.
0: Yeah.
1: So I find that fascinating.
0: Like, all these conventional wisdom that you're saying has just been broken down by these younger, which is great.
1: Yeah. Yeah, and I write about this a bit in the book, but, you know, I love this thing about history that, and look, I mean, everyone realizes, it's not like I'm making some, like, new observation. I think everyone realizes this once they get older, but, and you have some perspective, and you start to see how the same conversations happen
0: yeah.
1: over and over again, and how history is not set. Ever.
0: Yeah.
1: And how just because you grew up with something doesn't mean you own that period of time. Like, you don't get to define, like, I grew up in the 90s. I don't get to define what 90s music is anymore.
0: Yeah.
1: Whatever the newest generation is, they get to define it. And at some point, you start to not even recognize your own past.
0: Yeah.
1: And I think a lot of people find that alienating. But as a music critic, I find it fascinating.
0: And oh, yeah.
1: One of the things that keeps this fresh and actually more interesting to me as I get older.
0: It's evolving.
1: Yeah, exactly. And the story is never, it never gets the period at the end of it.
0: And it's like
1: always someone rewriting it.
0: One of my favorite parts of the book, because you write a lot about this stuff, is when you kind of break down this Jason Faraggio, the Why Cultures Come to a Standstill New York Times piece, which gets into that. Like there's so much focus on aspects of culture and process going extinct and being replaced by something else. But now, like, again, this year, you have, like, Curry Barker and Kane Parsons, like, these YouTubers having these, like, using the thing of movies and, like, bringing in the younger generation. That's just one part of it, not just kind of the regurgitation of culture someone like a Jason Faraggio kind of posited in his piece.
1: Because the piece you're talking about, he's talking about how a lot of the popular art forms feel stagnant.
0: Yeah.
1: And that's not, a lot of people have said that, and I think there's some truth to it. I mean, if you look at film, you look at popular music, they're much more referential to the past in like a blatant kind of way than they were, I would say, in the 20th century.
0: Sure, yeah.
1: It's easier, I think, to identify like an 80s aesthetic or a 90s aesthetic than there is a 2010s aesthetic, although I think there is one.
0: Yeah.
1: But it's not as definable in terms of like haircuts or fashion,
0: That's right.
1: The way someone has like an 80s haircut. I mean, we all know what that is. It's harder to do that, I think, with a lot of the decades in this century, but I think that there's other, you kind of have to look in other places, and one of the points I was trying to make with that conversation was just how what older people use as the barometer for these things isn't the thing that ends up being a barometer. It's like what, and this was similar to the Strokes. I mean, this ties back to the Strokes, that when the Strokes came out, you had music writers in their 20s and 30s talking about how this was like a revolution in music. But kids, I mean, it's not that, I mean, some kids listen to the Strokes, but like the youth music of the time was not necessarily the Strokes. I mean, I feel like that was more maybe older teenagers and people in their 20s. Younger people were listening to still like a lot of that late 90s stuff. And like Linkin Park Hybrid Theory was like the biggest rock record of that time by exponential.
0: I'm 36. Although, I can attest from that kind of.
1: Yeah. Although again, these things do change over time. like a kid now,
0: yeah,
1: who's 14 and maybe is into older music, is that kid more likely to wear a Strokes t-shirt or a Linkin Park t-shirt? You know,
0: that's true.
1: I can't answer that question definitively.
0: No, it's true.
1: Because I'm not that age. But I feel like I see a lot of Strokes t-shirts in the same way that, like, you see a lot of Ramones t-shirts. Like, the Ramones never were this, you know, huge selling band. But they were, they kind of became this hand-me-down band that you, if you wanted to get into punk or you wanted to get into some sort of underground cool guitar music, that they were one of the bands that you would reference. I feel like you don't see Ramones as much anymore.
0: Like, yeah.
1: I feel they've fallen out of the canon a little bit. Like that late 70s punk.
0: Yeah, like it's a little bit. Like, again, like I'm in DIY punk world. Like, I'm like with, so yeah. I don't see as much. It's like a lot of Velvets. They're still in, but like.
1: Velvets, yeah. But like the Clash, I don't.
0: That's going like down a bit. I hate to say it. Yeah, it's tough. At least from.
1: When I was getting into music, like this would have been late 80s, early 90s. Like the Clash were in the syllabus. Like
0: yes.
1: You had to get into the Clash.
0: The only band that
1: and
0: mattered.
1: They hadn't been broken up that long at that point. But yeah, they were absolutely considered like one of the greatest bands of all time.
0: Yeah.
1: And I love the Clash. But like, you know, I don't hear them. I don't see young people referencing them.
0: No, it's true.
1: You know, yeah. So, but I don't know. I think by and large, I think a lot of that stuff, you know, it just gets later and later. I just think 70s bands in general seem down to me.
0: Yeah.
1: And I feel like, you know, the line keeps moving. Like the 60s too, like that seems mostly gone other than the Beatles and Bob Dylan.
0: Yeah.
1: Even the Stones, I don't know. I don't know. They don't seem to resonate with the younger generations.
0: I've noticed similarly.
1: Yeah. Or the certainly not the Who or like the Kinks or Led Zeppelin, stuff like that.
0: Yeah,
1: that, like all the stuff that was like fundamental. Yeah,
0: like you
1: to
0: said,
1: me.
0: The syllabus of like you're a rock fan. These are the bands you need to know before you can talk rock.
1: Yeah, exactly. Like you know. Like with the 70s bands, it became, you know, like Fleetwood Mac and Steely Dan and Queen. Yeah. Like Fleetwood Mac and Queen are kind of like the biggest. They're kind of with the Beatles now over a lot of these other British rock bands that when I was coming up were absolute canon bands.
0: Yeah.
1: But now it's Stevie and Lindsay.
0: Yeah.
1: Steely Dan.
0: Steely Dan. I was going to say, I had Alex Papademos on a couple years ago for his book, and like that is Steely Dan has taken over university. It's like which is wonderful as a fan of Steely Dan when like I was getting tomatoes thrown at me. Like now it's like it's turned the other way, but that's a whole other conversation.
1: What's funny about Steely Dan is that they were always critically acclaimed.
0: Yeah,
1: they just weren't cool with like. The indie rock.
0: The Grammys thing was so big, at least from growing up, like the Eminem, which is sounding so crazy nowadays, like them winning Album of the Year. But
1: and also because it was Eminem and Kid A that year.
0: Yeah, so and Beck, Midnight Vultures to a lesser extent, like it was a stacked year.
1: Right. I mean, to me, my memory of it was like Kid A.
0: Yes, of course.
1: Because that was like, if you were young,
0: seismic.
1: That was like, yeah, that was like one of the all-time records.
0: Yeah.
1: And I still. I mean, I wrote a book about Kid A.
0: You sure? It's a great book.
1: But I love Steely Dan. I mean, now I think it's hilarious that Two Against Nature won. And I like Two Against Nature a lot.
0: But, and this sounds like a bit, but like my first introduction to Steely Dan, this sounds like a bit, but it's Hand on a Bible. I bought one of those Grammy nomination CDs that's got all like the songs. And they had Cousin Dupree on there.
1: Oh, yeah.
0: Truly the first Steely Dan song I ever heard, which is talk about a wild song. But anyway, that's.
1: I was a Steely Dan fan when that happened because I knew a girl in college that loved Steely Dan.
0: Yeah,
1: and I was in love with her for a while. So like, it's funny because there's two women in particular from my past that were instrumental in turning me on to Steely Dan, and I feel like they're considered like a dude. Band, but there's actually, I think, a pretty big female audience for Steely Dan.
0: Yes.
1: And so these two women in particular, from my distant past, they were the ones that loved Donald Fagen in particular. They just thought he was like this like they would have totally hooked up with Donald Fagen.
0: Yeah.
1: Opportunity. I thought he was like so cool. But anyway.
0: To get back to the Strokes a little bit, like, I love this. This is another thing. I never owned it. The album I did own, and I will agree with you, it's my favorite, is Room on Fire. I have my Room on Fire CD from the time.
1: You never owned Is This It, though?
0: That's the thing. Room on Fire, but I don't know. It sounds so backwards. Like, I heard, of course, like, I don't know. This is the one I bought, like, but I love the record, and you do a great job writing about how, like, the Strokes are kind of great on the curve, like, had to be cultural, you use the term cultural revolution or bust. And that's right. Maybe like, and like, it's more of the same, like that lame critique
1: right,
0: of Room on Fire.
1: Yeah, I mean, that was the knock on, and even in reviews that were positive of the album, there was always this kind of apologetic or backhanded thing where, well, they're not trying to reinvent the wheel, but, you know, it's pretty good. And, yeah, there was this idea, I think, that I don't think is really common with most second records. I really don't think that most of the time people, I mean, unless the record's not any good, but if the record's really good and it's similar to the first, I feel like most of the time there is an expectation that they needed to push it.
0: Yeah.
1: Because it's relatively early yet. In a way, I feel like the second record is just proving that you can, like, do what you did again. And it wasn't a fluke. And the Strokes certainly, I think, proved that they had more in the tank from that first record. But yeah, it wasn't a... I think it was already clear at that point that the Strokes were not going to cash the check that, like, a lot of music writers had written for them.
0: Yeah.
1: On the first one. That the culture was not going to be... There was not going to be a cultural revolution.
0: Yeah.
1: And, you know, and this is a big theme of the book, too. I mean, I think what was unclear at that point was just how different the 21st century was going to be. I mean, I think we knew that it was going to be different. But, you know, it wasn't just that it was a new century. There were, like, a lot of things that happened right at the turn of the century that were, like, pretty momentous. I mean, you have 9/11, obviously, which is really big. But that's really, like, when the internet, I feel like, was really starting to be significant in everyday culture. I mean, late in the 90s, you had the dot-com boom, and people were getting online. But I feel like it wasn't until the 2000s where, like, regular people were getting online.
0: Yeah.
1: And just the fundamental way that changed the media. And how, when the media changed, it really changed what a band like the Strokes could do.
0: Yeah.
1: In a culture. You know, this sort of idea, like, we're going to sweep everything out. Like, that doesn't really exist now. Because we're not as centralized.
0: Yeah.
1: It really was true, like, when I was a teenager, that if it wasn't played on the radio and it wasn't played on MTV, it kind of didn't exist.
0: Yeah.
1: You know, like, true for, like, a lot of people, and that's not true anymore. I mean, there's no real avenue where, like, even if something isn't on Spotify, that would be the closest thing maybe for music, like, if you're not on a streaming platform. But even then,
0: No,
1: I think it's still accessible.
0: Oh yeah, like,
1: and it's still possible. It's a lot easier to connect with an audience now, even if you're not on a
0: platform You do a great job of writing about this. In terms of, like, again, CJSW, Campus Community Radio Station, the thing said beyond our call letters is the word Bandcamp. Like, in terms of, like, Bandcamp, and you do a great job writing about, you interviewed this musician about, that's another side point, but it's just, I just wanted to add on to that.
1: Well, Bandcamp in terms of, too, also just... how you can be a band before you're a band.
0: Yes.
1: Which, I mean, that's already a discrete era maybe in music. I feel like that was really like the late 2010s.
0: Okay.

0: because that is an example of a band that wasn't really a band until they got successful, and then he started, you know, he got musicians together to be a live unit, and then they learned how to be a live band, and they became, you know, quite a good live band. Yeah, but I remember seeing like a couple shows in the mid 2010s where it was like each time they got appreciably better, and like Will Toledo got more comfortable. They'd be an interesting band for someone to write about. Yeah, that'd be someone younger than me would have to write about Carson Edwards.
1: Yeah, they're still very formative too.
0: Talk about a very interesting trajectory of their career, you know, after early promise.
1: Steven, the book is so good, Is This It? The never-ending rise and fall of the Strokes in rock and roll. I'm only just barely scratching the surface. Like I will say, because I talks about how I know love your writing. When you evoke the Vaughn Bondies in the book, I said to myself, Steven has to reference the lead singer getting punched in the face by Jack White. And then I looked at the footnote and...
0: Yeah. I know it's unfortunate with the Vaughn Bondies because that is their whole career now.
1: Oh, yeah. It's that and the Rescue Me song.
0: You know, because, you know, I feel like if you know that band at all, you know that the lead singer got punched out by Jack White.
1: Yeah.
0: And you probably don't know anything else about them. I think they wrote the theme song, or the one of their songs was used for the show Rescue.
1: Yeah,
0: Me.
1: The Dennis Leary firefighter show. Yeah.
0: So I know that about them, and I know they're from Detroit. Yeah. I know Jack White punched out the lead singer.
1: Give one last sales pitch for the book for Is This It? In case anything I don't cover, just one last sales pitch.
0: You know, I think it is a book about the Strokes. Obviously, if you're curious about the Strokes, you just want to have a good conversation about them, think about the Strokes. I think this is a good book for that. I do think it's a unique book, and I don't know if anyone's ever talked about rock bands in this way in a book before, where you have Meet Me in the Bathroom, which is about New York.
1: Yeah.
0: But this isn't really a New York book. This is like a rock book, because I think the story of the Strokes and the reach of the Strokes is actually much bigger than New York.
1: Yeah.
0: There was this whole thing about like each region having their own version of the Strokes. You know, whether you were like the Southern Strokes, like the Kings of Leon, or you were the Sin City Strokes, like the Killers, or you were the French Strokes, like Phoenix, the British Strokes, like Arctic Monkeys. They really created this archetype that a lot of people want to emulate. And I think that's what we're talking about and we're thinking about. So I think, and the book's funny, I think.
1: Yes.
0: I think it's a fun read. It's fun to reread.
1: Yeah.
0: Yeah, I don't know. I think it's good.
1: It's for my audience of Western Nation. I love the book. I love your writing. And very, very briefly, because mentioned at the beginning of the interview to wrap, Bob Dylan, number one favorite. You do the Neverending Stories podcast at Ian and Evan, which everyone should subscribe on Patreon. And because here's the thing. My freak-ass Bob mind, the story of the summer has been the revolving door of the Bob tour. Of like,
0: right.
1: Which has been, you guys have done such a great job of chronicling and following the Benny Boy rips, and we're going Expecting Rain again, Apple Watch recordings of Bob shows. I'm in the wormhole with you guys, and I adore your work.
0: Great.
1: So give one last brief, give a sales pitch for Neverending Stories, honestly, because I say Bob Dylan's the mascot of What's Your Niche, because I never shut up about him. So please, just talk about Neverending Stories.
0: Yeah, briefly. So it's called Neverending Stories, so we talk about, the original idea of the show was that we were going to talk about shows from the Neverending Tour. So that's that annual round of shows that Bob's played since 1988. He just tours every year. It doesn't matter if he has an album out. And he's just had this huge live career. And all these shows have been recorded. I mean, you can go on Expecting Rain, or you can even go on various bootleg sites, and you can find recordings of pretty much every show Bob Dylan has played, especially in the last, you know, 40 years or so. So we talk about that. But we also talk about, you know, live shows from beyond that time and as well. I mean, look, Bob Dylan, he is the greatest artist,
1: yes,
0: I think.
1: Number one.
0: In rock history. And he's still alive, and he's still playing shows. He's still being creative. He's still being confounding confusing and wildly interesting. And to me, it's like if you had the option to go see, like William Shakespeare, stage a play somewhere, like I think you would go see it. I mean, this is like considered the greatest playwright of all time, and we're never going to have a chance to do that, but we do have a chance.

0: chance to do that with Bob Dylan and to just talk about him and not just what he's doing now, but what he did in 1993 or what he did in 2005 or whatever. To me, it really is like sort of a nonstop litany of interesting moves.
1: It never stops being great interesting.
0: Music.
1: Yes.
0: And even when the music is not good, you know, he is the rare artist where even his bad choices are fascinating.
1: Oh, yeah. Like,
0: he's not boring ever.
1: Probably the least boring artist of all time.
0: He's the least boring. Yeah, exactly. And because he's constantly making choices.
1: Yeah.
0: He's never just kind of setting a template and doing the same thing over and over again. With every line, every syllable, he's always making a choice about what he's going to do with it. And he's constantly taking things in different directions. And I just feel like that unpredictability, coupled with his, unparalleled brilliance as an artist, what more could you want?
1: Oh.
0: I mean, I used to do a Grateful Dead podcast where we listened to all of the Dick's Picks series, and I love the Dead, but I got sick of listening to Grateful Dead bootlegs after a while. You know, even the band like the Dead, you know, they're not as wide-ranging as Bob Dylan. Bob Dylan's always playing with different musicians. He's always playing different songs.
1: Oh, yeah.
0: He's singing in different voices. He's like a multitude of different artists under one body.
1: He contains multitudes.
0: He does. So we try to capture a sliver of what's interesting about him, but he is very wide and deep indeed.
1: Stephen, such an honor. September 8th, as it says, everyone needs to pick it up. Thank you so much for coming on the show.
0: No problem. Thanks for having me, man. It's been a pleasure.

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Listen to What's in Each with Ben Goodman. You just heard from The Strokes' second album, The Superior Album, according to me and Stephen Hyde. And that was the second album's called Room on Fire. The song you heard was called Under Control. Thank you so much again to Stephen Hyde for coming on What's Your Niche today. I cannot recommend his book, Is This It? The Never-Ending Rise and Fall of The Strokes and Rock and Roll More. It's due out this Tuesday via DiCapo. Highly recommend checking it out. Very thought-provoking. Please check out the rest of Stephen's work, which includes his Substack, which I neglected to mention. The Substack's called Evil Speakers, which you can find on stephenhyden.substack.com. And once again, the never-ending stories that he does with Ian and Evan from The Joker Man. You can find that on patreon.com/neverendingstories. Stay tuned for Soundstage Offstage. It'll be a great show as always with Soundstage Offstage. Next episode, 2 weeks' time, Thursday, September 17th. In case you didn't know, the date went from 2 weeks from now. I'm here to help you. Help me help you. You just heard an ad for the Calgary International Film Festival, which also ties into the theme of my show in 2 weeks' time. It is, in fact, my annual Calgary International Film Festival special. I'm currently lining up a series of interviews with filmmakers who have films at the festival, two directors in particular, whom I've long been fans of, which I will not spoil yet, as they've not happened yet, but they're locked in. Because, you know, I don't want to do the thing where the thing hasn't happened yet, and then I say it on air in case something goes wrong, and then egg's on my face. I don't want egg on my face. I want egg in my mouth, thank you. There you go. That's a rim shot. Thank you, Crusaders. I also talk about the rest of the lineup I'm excited to get excited for. It's always a highlight, the CIFF Festival. I'm here to get you primed for one of the Calgary culture highlights each year, and it's a great lineup this year. Goodness gracious, it's a good lineup this year. But that's for 2 weeks from now, I'll tell you. I'll leave you with one of my favorite songs from my favorite albums of the year, Knitting from Montreal. The song, the album is called Souvenir. The song is called Here It Comes. It's got a great video, directed by past What's Your Niche guest Marlena Moore. Wonderful video. We're going to get to that right now. Thank you so much for listening. Take care. I'll talk to you again in 2 weeks. Here's Here It Comes, Knitting.

0: 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My name is Tyra, and today's episode is focused on the big bad boss of music streaming, Spotify. In the year of 2026, it seems that the consumption of media and streaming services are inextricably linked. Pretty much any form of media you'd engage with has been paywalled by some big tech company in an effort to turn art into a commodity in exchange for immediate access to your favorite shows, songs, and internet personalities. Of these various companies, Spotify has largely cornered the market of audio streaming. And while the magnifying glass has highlighted some of the more unethical aspects of Spotify over the last year, one article released at the start of 2025 started me down a rabbit hole of what we'll be discussing today. In January of 2025, author and journalist Liz Pelly released an article in anticipation of her new book, Mood Machine, and rather than focusing on Spotify's funding of military drone development or their circulation of right-wing content on the platform, Pelly owned in on an internal program Spotify started known as the Perfect Fit Program, or PFC for short. To break it down, PFC targets high-traffic but low-attention playlists. The algorithms analyze consumer behaviors on these playlists, and with that info, Spotify hires out ghost artists to release music under multiple pseudonyms for one flat fee. Spotify's engineers then pepper these tracks through their targeted playlists and create the illusion to Spotify users that they are listening to a playlist full of new, unique artists that are constantly being updated. Ostensibly, what this means for you is that your favorite hot new artist on Spotify might not even exist. So what kind of relationships are being fostered between artists looking for exposure and their potential fans on a platform like Spotify when the platform is actively working against real content creators? The PFC program is a good place to start when examining how Spotify might be alienating artists and users from each other, but Pelly is not the first person to ask what Spotify's intentions really are. Thomas Hodgson, a musician turned researcher from Oxford, identified that while the engineers of Spotify believe that they've cracked the music discovery code, record labels and musicians feel much more complex emotions towards the music streaming platform model. In discussion with a label rep from Sony, Hodgson noted that the Spotify algorithm doesn't just know what the optimal release schedules and listening times are, but it also knows what the optimal creative output is. Because of this, record labels are forcing their artists into creative boxes. In a quote, the Sony rep said, "The issue is that I see how much amazing music there is. I love the rawness, it's energy. At Sony, we'd just put them through the machine. We would want to cut them short, maybe introduce the hook earlier. We get these really cool bands and turn them into something else. It's depressing." With Spotify meddling in the production side of things, it's worth considering Spotify's current role as a cultural intermediary as well. Cultural intermediaries are something that give a cultural product legitimacy. Think about the 90s, when a record store clerk, John Cusack in High Fidelity style, would give you a recommendation based on what records you'd already brought up to the till. This is a person who has authority on the subject. You trust them. And most importantly, they can convince you to engage with a musical artist in a more meaningful way. Spotify has taken over the role of cultural intermediary, but where your local record store clerk could convince you to put your money where your mouth is, Spotify's Discover Weekly feature proved to be a weak cultural intermediary for musical discovery and developing attachment between artists and their audiences. This once again draws into question what the purpose of Spotify is, if not to connect users with music that gets them excited and artists to potential fans. So what is the goal of Spotify here? To answer that question, we need to take a look at Shoshana Zuboff's theory of the Big Other. Zuboff explains that Big Other refers to large internet conglomerates that use covert methods of data extraction and commodification of said data in order to predict and profit off user behaviors. This serves to alienate users from their actions on digital platforms because everything they do has largely been predicted or manipulated. By being able to predict behaviors, Big Other can more easily profit off those behaviors. Applying this to Spotify, the platform states that their goal as a company is to revolutionize all of audio and become the world's number one global audio platform. In order to do so, they have to stay profitable. If they can predict their users' behavior, it makes it that much easier to give users what they're looking for. Fostering creativity of artists and finding them the perfect group of fans doesn't really lend itself to making money for the platform. So, This fundamentally brings us to the conclusion of this discussion. Spotify has alienated users from the artists on their platform and has turned music into a commodity instead of a point of communal connection and creativity. The end. Right? Well, in order to move forward from this, we need to take a quick trip to Indonesia. In 2025, a group of researchers in Indonesia took a look at how indie artists in their community developed fan loyalty. Unlike a lot of the research covered in this episode, these researchers identified Spotify as a critical mediator for fans to interact with their favorite artists, but points to social engagement and emotional connection as the real key drivers of developing a fan base. Content should have a personalized touch, and these artists should be working to be involved with the communities that love them. These researchers found that independent artists in Indonesia with the greatest connection to their fans were those that fostered an emotional relationship with their listeners outside of Spotify. Whether that be personalized conversations on social media or interacting with their audiences at their live shows. So, I could simply say that the solution here is to get offline and start interacting with each other again. But I think it's a bit more nuanced than that. Obviously, Spotify isn't going anywhere, and large streaming platforms are deeply integrated in society. But what I can say, as a user of Spotify myself, is that maybe it's time to reposition the cultural intermediaries. Maybe it's time to talk to your friends about the music you like, go see live bands and buy their merch and records, and ultimately, start building up your communities through the support of artists, rather than letting Big Other feed you mindless slop. I know what I'll be doing this weekend. This episode was researched, written, and produced by the host, Tyra Sanderson. If you'd like to read more about the topics discussed in the podcast, sources for the research can be found in the podcast description. 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
1: 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He or they are a drag performer and artist, originally based in Calgary, but now in New York. What's your favorite performance or artwork that you've made that makes you feel proud, Mo?
2: Okay. 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
3: Psst. You! Yes, you! You didn't hear it from me, but CGSW said you're awesome. 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

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This is your host, Fatma, and you are listening to Soundstage Offstage. It is so good to be back today. I hope you guys are having a great Thursday morning, and I know the weather's kind of gloomy out there, but it's starting to get a little sunny, so maybe that's something. How are you guys doing? I haven't spoke to you in so long. It's been a while, maybe over 2 months, I think. And I want to know how you guys are doing. So text me at 403-220-3991. That's 403-220-3991. And tell me, how has it been? How's your summer been? What have you guys been up to? Share some of the highlights of your summer. In the meantime, let me tell you about the songs that we just listened to. So we listened to You Know Me by Cocoon and The Ring by Ria May. Pretty cool songs. I love those. The first one is a little bit slower. The second one was more upbeat. Whatever you want for this morning, I got everything for you. And speaking of everything, we cannot forget our amazing sponsor, the Center for Career and Personal Development, who literally has everything for students, or even if you're not a student, we still got the pretty cool affordable market, which is today 11 a.m. to 4 p.m. at the Campus Food Hub. Tomorrow as well, 11 a.m. to 2 p.m. at the Campus Food Hub. And then there's the resume and cover letter essentials, 12 p.m. to 1 p.m. at the Life Design Hub. There's Designing Your U Calgary First Year Seminar on September 9th, which is all day. 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And Job Search Essentials, 12 p.m. to 1 p.m. on September 10th. If you're a first-year student listening to this right now, you have to go check out all the resources that you can get from these guys. They're amazing, super helpful. It just gives you a boost of a head start on your career and whatnot. But that's about Center for Career and Personal Development. Let me share a little bit about my summer this year. So I was away for a few months. I was in Hong Kong. I also traveled to mainland and Macau and that area. But I was on a research internship there. And my goodness, it feels like the time has stopped in Hong Kong. It has this different vibe. I don't know how to explain it. I've been trying to think of it all morning, how to put it into words, but it feels like it's stuck in time. Like you see these taxis, they're red ones, and they're so cute. They feel like they're straight out of an 80s movie. My dad, he watches a lot of old movies, and like I was walking down the streets in Hong Kong and I was like, oh my God, I feel like I'm in one of those movies. And it was so cool. It was amazing. It was my second time going there. My goodness, it just never gets old. I lived there for 2 months and I still, if you tell me to go back there, I will still go back there. It is so, so amazing. And then that was Hong Kong. That was a completely different a picture, but then there was Macau. You go there and you're like, okay, what part of the world am I in right now? That was a completely different area too. So different from mainland and Hong Kong itself. It was so amazing just going around, traveling there. The weather is so, so different, which was like one of the biggest shock for me. As soon as I stepped out the airport, it was like this thick humidity, this wind of hot air just blew into my face. And It was fun, but it was also very sweaty. But I guess that didn't stop any of us from traveling around Hong Kong. And I think living there for 2 months, I basically did everything there was to do. Did a bunch of hikes, even though there was like a typhoon and like a bunch of heat waves most of the time there. But you gotta do what you gotta do. You have to make the most out of your time. And also, you know, just strolled around the neighborhoods, around the city, because I feel like that's the best way to get a feeling of any place that you travel to. And it feels like such a full circle moment talking about this year, because before I was leaving, I had a guest on the show, Malia, and we were talking about traveling and where we would want to go and what we would want to do. And now it feels like
I checked something off a bucket list, and it feels pretty cool. But I want to know if you guys have been anywhere this summer, or if you've been to Hong Kong before. I want to sit down and have that conversation with somebody. I am itching to have that. So tell me if you've traveled anywhere, or to Hong Kong, to mainland, to Macau, anywhere in that area. Text at 403-220-3991. That's 403-220-3991. And yeah, I wanna talk to you about it. I wanna know what you guys have been up to and what you think about this. But I'm so happy to be back. I was recently telling this to somebody that I'm really happy that I'm back, and they were like, "Oh, you didn't enjoy the trip. What's wrong? What was it too much? Was it not enough? Why are you happy to be back?" And that made me ponder that, oh, why am I happy to be back? Like, I know for a fact that I enjoyed my vacation a lot. Well, not a vacation, but I was treating it as a vacation because I was kind of doing research on the side, but also any chance I got, I dressed up and went out, enjoyed the night or the day or the weekends. But, and I was thinking about it, and I realized that life here is pretty good too. I've lived in Winnipeg before moving to Calgary, and I've moved to a couple different places when I was younger because my parents just have been moving around a lot. And Calgary is probably one of the few places that I can confidently call home. I can be like, yes, this is home. Calgary is my home. And it's just beautiful. It's everything. And if you're somebody who's kind of grown up here and lived here your whole life, maybe you might not be able to connect with what I'm saying, or maybe you might be able to, maybe you can. But when I first came here to Calgary, it was in 2021. This was 2021 summer, and we came here for a little road trip. We were kind of going around to BC, sorry, not BC, Banff, and all the other places in Alberta, Edmonton, all that area. And we stopped in Calgary, and this was when I was just starting my grade 12, and I was supposed to apply for universities and whatnot. And I realized, I was like, you know what? Why not apply here? Let's take a chance. Maybe I can move here, because this is a pretty cool place. Like, you're telling me that I'm taking the train and I can see the mountains from there? I'm talking about the Barlow Mexville station, if you guys have taken the train from that station. On a clear day with clear skies, you can actually see the Rockies in the distance, and it is so, so gorgeous. My goodness, it is amazing. I still can't get used to it, but I saw this and I was like, you know what? This is a gorgeous place to be living at. And I applied that year, and I ended up moving here the next year, exactly a year later, to Calgary permanently, I guess. I mean, I have no intention of moving anywhere else. And I realized this is a good place to set down roots and enjoy. And, you know, there's everything. It's a big city. There was somebody sitting on the bus behind me today, and they were talking about how Calgary's like a small town. I think it's the perfect size. I don't know. What are your thoughts? Text at 403-220-3991. That's 403-220-3991. I think it's a perfect size city. It has a gorgeous downtown, the skyscrapers that, you know, everybody wants for like a city girl vibe. If you are like planning a big girl job and you want to kind of walk around downtown during lunch, it has that. It has the mountains. It literally has everything. I mean, we don't have beaches, sure, but BC's not too far. We can always head over there for the beaches. But I think it has everything. And that made me realize that I'm very, very grateful to be living in a place like this, where I am excited to come back home, to spend the winter here, to spend the rest of the summer and fall here. Like, I don't think I can ask for more. And I know a lot of you might agree with this, but it's just, if you've lived here your whole life, you're very lucky. And if you've got to move here, you're still very lucky. You're somebody like me who ended up finding a really great place to live. Not everything's always perfect, but you know what? I'll take it. I'll take wherever life takes. And it's pretty good to be back.
Really, really good to be back, and really good to be back in the booth and talking to you guys today. I've missed talking to myself and speaking into a microphone a lot. This morning I was thinking about all the things I can talk about. I was gathering my thoughts and I was like, oh my God, there's so much I want to talk and I only get an hour. What are you talking about? But you know what? I'm still going to be here. And in the next coming weeks, we will for sure have a new co-host as well. So look forward to that. But for now, you get to enjoy me. And we have a text in, guys. Lifelong Calgarian here. It's special because it has the largest off-street bicycle pathway in North America. No way. I did not know that. That is so cool. You know what? I've actually noticed this, that there are like a lot of bicycle pathways connecting Calgary. And I was like, that's pretty cool. Even though I'm not a big biker myself, but my best friend, Erin, who you guys might know from the show, she was a co-host. She was very enthusiastic about it. And that is so good to know, though. Thank you so much, Levi, Simon, or Kersey, whoever I'm talking to here today. But thank you so much for telling me that. That is so cool. Next time I'm traveling, next time I'm talking to somebody, I'm just going to drop that fact. Like, did you know the largest off-street bicycle pathway in North America is in Calgary? Another amazing thing to add to the list. And you're a lifelong Calgarian, so those are your pets? Oh my God, those names are the pets. No way. That is so cool. Are we talking about cats here, dogs, hamsters, snakes? I don't know. What pets are we talking about? I am so curious now. I did not know. Somebody I met recently while traveling, they had four pet rats back home in America, in the States. And I was like, oh, that is so cool. I did not know that people really were interested in having rats as, actually not rats, sorry, mice as pets. But that is so cool. I want to know what kind of pets we're talking about. But thank you so much for sharing that. We have another text in. Hello, how are you? I'm doing great. Thank you so much. How are you? I'm listening to your radio program. Did you share something about Hong Kong? I don't know if I missed it or not. Yes, I did share about Hong Kong. So I was traveling this past summer and I was in Hong Kong for about two and a half months. And you know what? Hold on to that. Hold on to that thought. We're going to listen to some songs and I have so many more so many more stories to share about Hong Kong. But yes, I was in Hong Kong and it sounds like you're kind of enthusiastic about it. I love you. Let's come back from a little song break and talk about it more. This is CJSW 90.9 FM Soundstage Offstage.

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2: 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This is your host, Fatma, and you're listening to Soundstage Offstage. How are you doing, Calgary? I hope you guys like the songs. We listened to Funny You Should Say That by Luke Ferrero, More Than Scenes by Cola and Fauna, and Lucky Strike by Burhana. How did you guys like the song? Again, they're a little bit upbeat just to get the mood going on a Thursday. We're almost at the weekend. Almost. We got one more day, guys. We can push through. But coming back to our text, so our anonymous texter today who has been listening to the first time to this program, thank you so much for listening. It is amazing to have you here and you're texting. That is so great. It always gets me so excited. I still remember the first time me and Erin received a text. We screamed in the booth. It was so chaotic here. But I'm so happy to hear from you. And yes, I was there for 2.5 months. It was because I was there for a research internship, so it was a little bit longer, but it gave me enough time to kind of go around, look at other places as well, also enjoy Hong Kong as much as I can. And I have to say, though, Hong Kong, when it rains, is a different. It's just so different. So different. It's like so beautiful, so gorgeous because of all the lights. All those pictures that you see on Instagram or on TikTok, like of the gorgeous rainy nights, they're not edited. They're actually very, very, they're very real. They're not edited. That's exactly how it looks. But I want to ask our anonymous texter, are you from Hong Kong? Have you been there? Did you travel there? What's the story? I am very curious to know. And thank you so much for texting again. But yes, and another thing that I don't know if you guys know, but this is something that I found out. Hong Kong has the world record of the most skyscrapers in the world. And if you've seen the pictures, like that one really popular picture from Victoria Peak, like where you can see the entire skyline, my goodness, you can't even count how many there are. I think there are more than like 150, if I'm not wrong. I could be wrong, but I did like a little bit of a search and that's what it popped up. I think there are probably more, but it is so, so cool. It's just, it feels like this futuristic cyberpunk city, but the rest of it is like this old city that's frozen in time in the 80s, and you can like choose what you want to be. Do you want to go back to the 80s today, or do you want to go to this futuristic area and feel like you're in some cyberpunk city and, you know, dressed all what's it called? Technic? No, that's not the right word. But I think you guys have an idea about what I'm talking about. But yeah, it was great. And there were so many. I was living in a dorm and the view from my dorm was just so spectacular. It was amazing. And the best part is you have all these mountains around you, right? But you're living like right in the middle of those. And it is so cool because you're just like, you're telling me there's all this nature, but all this modern city as well. Like, what? I don't have to pick and choose. I get everything. And that's another thing. Coming back to Calgary. Calgary has the same vibe. Like, you get these mountains. You get this nature. But you also have, like, this modern city. Like, you don't have to choose. You got everything. And I don't know if you guys have heard, but there is this really, really cool hot air balloon festival. I don't know what it's called, but I was scrolling last night and it popped up and I was like, oh my God, I want to go. That's something like, it looks very close to something that Turkey has. I think they have like a similar festival, but my goodness, it looked gorgeous. And I definitely want to go check that out. If you guys are coming, let me know. I will see you there. I will catch you there because I'm definitely going to that. It looks gorgeous. And I've promised myself, when, like, after that conversation with my friend who asked why I love Calgary so much, I promised myself that I'm not going to treat a vacation as a vacation. I'm going to treat my life as a vacation. I'm going to do anything and everything there is to do in Calgary. I want to explore it more because I'm going to be applying to grad school soon. And I do not know if I'm still going to stay here or if I'm going to move away. And if I do have to move, it's going to be happy, but it's also going to be a little sad. So, but yeah, it's still great. It's still so good to stay here, to live in Calgary. And Hong Kong, we got another text in. Hong Kong is still one of the best places. Mountains, oceans, beaches, great food, lights, trams. I miss these. Me too. I agree. I miss these too. For food, I'm going to be so, so honest. When I first, because I mean, I live in Calgary, guys, and the Chinese food here that you go out and get is so much more different than what you would find in Hong Kong. Like, the Hong Kong cuisine is more of Cantonese cuisine. At least that's what I know. That's what I've learned. And it's very different. Because, like, when I went to mainland, to Shenzhen, to Guangzhou, I hope I'm pronouncing that right. I try my best. But

2 months. No, that has never happened before. So it's always going to hold a special place in my heart. And I'm always going to look back and, you know, it's going to be one of those life-changing trips because I think I learned so much about myself and about, I learned to trust myself is one thing that I know I can say for sure that, and if you guys have traveled alone before, or alone for the first time, and you probably know this feeling, like you come back and you're like, hey, I actually did it. Like, I did not know I could do it. I'm working on this, but I don't trust myself too much. And as bad as that sounds, I am very happy to say that out loud, and I'm not ashamed of it because I'm getting there. Like, I ran my first half marathon this year. Any runners out there listening, text at 403-220-3991, 403-220-3991. But if you're listening and you're a runner, then you would know that it is so fulfilling walking past that finish line. And this year, I didn't end up telling anybody that I was going to be running because I did not trust myself to run past that finish line. And there were not a lot of people waiting for me at the finish line. But you know what I did? I was so proud of myself. And I was like, you know what? If I can do this alone, I can run this alone, I can do anything alone. And it's just gotten better since then. So if you ever feel like you can't do it, trust me, you can. And if you need a pep talk, I got you. I will gladly give it to you. But for the next few minutes, let's listen to some more songs, have that nice upbeat morning, enjoy this a little bit more, and I will talk to you again in a few minutes. But this is CJSW 90.9 FM Soundstage Offstage. 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

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This is your host, Fatma. Welcome back. And I hope you guys had a great had fun listening today. I had so much fun. It is always so nice to be back and talk here. I will be back on Thursday next week, but until then, I'm just going to be waiting to keep talking to you guys. But I hope you guys had a good show, had fun listening, whether you're at work or you're driving to your work, or maybe you're at school, or I don't know, maybe you're just at home enjoying a good movie. I don't know why you will be listening to a radio while watching a movie, but you get my point. Wherever you are, thank you so much for tuning in, and I love you all so much, and I can't wait to talk to you again next Thursday. Again, a quick shout out to our amazing sponsors, the Center for Career and Personal Development. Again, we listened to some really cool songs, I Don't Want to Go Out Tonight by 36, Might See You There by Weird Nightmare, and hang on guys, we're going to be listening to more cool songs, so stay tuned, and this is CJSW 90.9 FM Soundstage Offstage. I'm your host, Fatma, and I will talk to you again next week.

0: The droids attack. Commander Rex and his clone squadron have landed in Calgary, Alberta. The Separatist droids have been able to intercept their transmissions to sound exactly like clone troopers, causing disarray among the troops.
1: All right, boys. I'm trying to find a frequency where we can tell there's no clankers, but I can't find anything. I can't find anything, Commander, but we'll keep looking. We'll find another soldier eventually. We'll keep looking, Cody. There's bound to be something eventually. It's tough to know who's real or not with all these clankers intercepting our comms, ruining the airwaves. Rex, I think I've got something. I can't tell if it's a clanker or not, but I think it's worth a shot. Let's hear it, Lieutenant. Hello? Hello, soldier. Where are you? I'm stranded, Commander. I've been stuck in Alberta for years. The Separatists attacked and blew up all my means to get off the planet. There's no safe way for me to get home. It feels pointless, sir. What are we fighting for? We move from planet to planet committing war crimes in the name of freedom. Millions have died, sir. I just want to see my boys again. Understood. We'll get back to you, Lieutenant. I think he's a clanker, boys. Commander, he's just another soldier. We have to save him. No soldier would ever question the cause like this. We can't trust him. I'm sorry. You can't be serious. Boys, back me up here. We agree with Commander CT-7567. We can't trust him. Sorry, kid. We can't risk it. If you won't save your fellow man, I will. Stand down, CT-7567. We can't let you do that, soldier. Can't you see what's going on? You're just going to let one of us die. It breaks mission protocol. Good soldiers follow orders. I don't care, Commander. I'm going. Don't make me do this. He was one of us. What have I done? You did the right thing, Commander. Fellas, I found a signal. Our reader tells us it's one of us. It's a human. You did? What's the frequency, Lieutenant? CJSW 90.9 FM. It's Calgary's Clanker Free Radio, Commander.

Mississippi River. See, I love you, Papa. 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And they say the truth hurts, so I lied to you. Yes, I lied to you.

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1: 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I am one of your hosts today, Abdu Nagmuddin, the Vice President Internal at the University of Calgary Students Union, and I am joined by my co-host,
2: Mohad Razain, Vice President External of the University of Calgary Students Union.
1: And we have two special guests who are also from the SU here at the University of Calgary.
3: I guess I'll go first. My name is Abbas Hussain. I am one of the Faculty of Arts reps.
4: And I'm the other Faculty of Arts rep. My name is Fatima.
3: Yay.
4: It's good to meet you. Hear from you. I don't know.
2: Sound the alarms. We got two celebrities in our midst, folks. Abbas and Fatima, who also happen to be arts representatives. You know, both of them being in arts. I wonder if that's like a really cool faculty or something.
3: Yeah, I don't know. Maybe it is. Maybe not. You're going to have to come find out.
4: No, there's only one answer.
1: I'm being ganged up on here, guys. I'm the only science rep in this room right now.
2: I thought you were a VPI and not a science rep.
1: Yeah, well, all right. I'm the only science student in this room right now. But I'm always constantly told that I don't ever feel like a science student because I don't like science, actually, which is funny.
4: That is very controversial.
2: You're a traitor.
1: What?
2: Just join us.
3: Join the bright side, you know. You know we're right.
4: The world's so much brighter on this side.
3: Exactly.
2: We have less labs. We have, like,
4: I don't know about labs. Well, depends on what part of arts you are.
1: I've never had to do a lab in my life, so...
4: Comm sci student.
1: Speaking of arts, music is a form of art, and you just listened to three different songs. I Lied to You by Miles Cotton, I Want to Believe by In This Moment, featuring Dayseeker, and Catch These Fists by Wet Leg. Because there's so many SU people here, I'll just... some of the things happening in the SU. There's a summer advocacy survey that is live right now. 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Please fill it out so we know what you want. If you're a student, then we can know exactly what you want us to advocate for. Clubs Week is happening next week
3: The week after.
2: Between
1: September 14th to 18th, 9 a.m. to 4 p.m. every day in Mac Hall in the North and South Courtyards, except on the 15th, it's starting at 10 a.m. because there's going to be a fire drill in the morning.
3: So fun.
1: Yeah. There's a by-election happening in October with a few vacancies, so if you're in School of Engineering or...
3: Faculty of Social Work?
1: Social Work. Or you're just a student who wants to vote for their...
4: Or in SAPL.
1: Or in SAPL, right. And then there's also a Senate vacancy. Then if you're interested in running, check out the SU website or email the CRO. More information on the SU website. And if you're in any of those faculties, make sure you vote in the by-election as well. And then URS, Undergraduate Research Symposium. If you've done undergrad research and you'd like to potentially win some cash prizes and get to showcase your beautiful research, I guess, apply to that. Applications close on September 11th.
4: Students from all faculties, all departments are welcome to.
3: Every one of them, you're more than welcome to.
2: Yes. Let's go, arts!
4: Yay!
1: Okay. Is there anything else that I missed in terms of SU stuff?
2: Just like a general reminder too, now that we're entering the new school year, if you got a, you know, search for kind of course packs or if you want maybe cheaper textbooks, use textbooks for your courses, check out Bound and Copied, one of our SU businesses located at the bottom floor of Mac Hall near kind of Subway, OPA, and the Den.
1: Yeah, I love Bound and Copied. Or if you want cheap posters, you know, you can go there if you're doing undergrad research. See, everything connects, guys.
3: That's how it works around here.
1: Yep.
2: SU Cinematic Universe.
3: SU Cinematic Universe. Oh, dear.
1: Oh, God. Does that mean there's, like, evil versions of each of us?
3: Yes.
2: There might be a good version of you. Maybe the evil version of...
4: Who is this? I've never seen Mahad like this.
3: Mahad's come in for some punches out there, hey?
4: Yeah. I know.
1: So is the good version of me like an art student? Is that what you're implying?
4: Yes.
2: That could be a good idea. I'll have to brainstorm and draft up like a concept design.
3: That's
2: maybe,
3: one interpretation. Coming soon, Mahad's whole book about it.
1: Yeah. Wow. Okay, I see how it is. Mental health reminder. Anger is never a primary emotion. So if you're feeling overwhelmed by anger, there's probably a different emotion that that's stemming from. And anger is temporary, I guess. So just something to think about. That's the only reminder I have. You guys have thoughts on that?
2: I'll jump in and say, in addition, a mental health tip is sort of connecting with the community, you know, connecting with those around you, like your friends, colleagues, and even making new friends. So I know sometimes we find ourselves isolated. So my mental health reminder is take advantage of Clubs Week that we mentioned, September 14th to 18th. That can help, you know, get rid of that anger. And, you know, clubs to connect with your friends, not clubs to hit people with when you're angry. Please don't do that. The SU does not condone violence in any form.
4: I have one more thing. Mm-hmm. Now, I'm Pakistani and I speak Urdu, so it's going to be a little tricky to translate this, but this is something that my grandmother mentioned a lot of times to me when I was very, like, I was stressed. And right now it's a good time because we're not as stressed with school and all the other stuff. But once it gets into it, I know most of us are going to be very stressed and we're going to worry about a lot of things. If you're somebody like me who's applying to med school, grad school, or like any applications coming up, you're going to be stressed. I feel you. But in Urdu, it's kuch bhi ho jaye to bhi kuch nahi hota. But in English, it would translate to, help me out here, guys.
2: If anything happens, nothing happens?
4: Exactly.
3: Yeah.
4: The world's not going to end. Trust me. It feels like it's going to end, but it's not. Nothing's going to happen, even if anything happens. Because at the end of the day, there's always going to be another door. There's always going to be another opportunity. Trust me. Take it from somebody that has seen failures and losses. I got you. So don't stress, guys. It's going to be okay. Go to Clubs Week.
1: Go to Clubs
2: Week. This episode is sponsored by Clubs Week.
1: I like this because clubs fall under my portfolio and as a VP internal. So even though you guys are making fun of me for being a science student, you're doing a lot of advertising for stuff that falls under my portfolio.
4: Can we talk about undergraduate research symposium?
1: No! I'm Let's kidding.
3: That's not even Mahaz's portfolio then.
1: No, that's...
4: No, it's Zoe.
1: There's tuition and fees, consultation hours.
2: That's not as public facing.
1: Yeah. This guy's... Yeah, tuition.
2: I'm just like in the corner doing political advocacy.
1: Yeah.
3: Good work. Good story here.
1: Yep. But yeah, Clubs Week. Attend it. Make new friends.
3: Be there or else...
1: Or else you'll be hit by a club. I'm kidding.
2: Tell me a little bit more about Clubs Week for anyone who's never attended before.
1: Right. So, fun fact, the SU has like around 400 SU registered clubs. Whoa. So that's a lot of them. There's on our
4: website.
1: There's
4: literally a club for anything.
3: There is over 400 clubs as of right now.
1: There's a cheese club, okay?
3: There
1: are students who were so passionate about cheese and trying cheese that they're like, we need a club for this. And you know what?
4: There's a sleep club. There's a sleep club. Did you know that?
1: There's a sleep club too.
4: Yes,
1: there's a club for almost anything you can think of.
3: Literally everything, anything you could possibly conceive in the realm of the world, there is a club for it.
1: Mm-hmm. And if there isn't, you can make it.
3: Yep.
1: But, I mean, there's a lot of work that you have to put into it, but it's worth it in the end, in my opinion. Mm-hmm. Although I'm not someone who's made a club, so I hear it's worth it in the end. But yeah, so to make it easier for students to know, you know, do I like this club? Do I like that club? Because obviously you can look at the clubs on our website and see like the descriptions and whatnot, but there's a difference between that and actually talking to people in that club. So in Clubs Week, it's a chance to give all these clubs, if they wish, to basically recruit members. You can walk around. If you see a club that might interest you, you can walk up to someone at the booth, talk to them, ask them how it works. Like, do you guys have weekly meetings, bi-weekly meetings, whatnot? And then if you want, you can register for it. Some of them also sometimes are giving, like, stickers. Like, I think 2 or 3 of the stickers on my MacBook, which, I mean, only you guys here can see it. But those are from clubs, and I was like, I need that sticker. And they were like, they roped me in, guys. They were like, well, if you want a free sticker, you should sign up as a member. So now I get notifications on my Utah email. But it was worth it. It was worth it. I like those stickers. And I do sometimes go to their events, so I mean, it's a win-win for me.
4: Now we know how to bribe you.
1: Stickers. Yes. Now you know.
3: I'm making a note of it somewhere.
4: I know, me too.
1: But they have to be cool stickers. Like, the only 2 stickers on here are the ones with Arabic because they're funny.
3: Very funny, I imagine.
1: Yeah. One of them says in English, peace be with you, like, it. But then the Arabic is like, go to 60 hells.
3: Very funny. You see, up to the comedian, you know.
2: That makes sense.
1: Yeah, so it's only funny to people who can read Arabic, I guess.
2: I was actually reading it, and before you translated it, I was like, wait, that doesn't translate to that. So now that you explained it, I'm like, that makes more sense.
1: See, it works. Well, yeah. What are you guys up to, other than SU stuff?
3: There is a Pride Parade coming up on Sunday, the 6th. It is hosted by RCGSW, and we invite anyone who wants to march with us. We will be meeting up at 9:30 a.m. near Globe Cinema, which is downtown. That is a big thing that we are part of, and if you want to join us, you're more than welcome to.
1: Mm-hmm. Yeah, it's good. What are you guys up to as faculty reps, though?
4: There is so much.
3: There is a lot in the works that can be publicly stated.
4: I don't know how much of it is confidential or not.
3: Probably is.
1: Fine.
4: But, okay, I will tell you one thing, guys. For all the art students out there, since we're talking about art so much, there is a really cool FASA event coming up on September the 23rd. And all of us, all the arts reps, are going to be there. So if you want to come in, have a chat in person, come see us there. It's September 23rd, 5:30 to 7:30. And we're going to bring some merch with us. So if you want some merch that you weren't able to grab at the welcome fair, I believe.
3: Yes.
4: At the welcome fair the last 2 days. So you should just show up there. And we're going to have some really cool merch for you. They're going to have like a passport style event where you can go up to booths and get a stamp and then get more prizes. So show up to that.
1: Can I come?
4: You can pretend to be an art rep. I can tell you what to say. Like, which one's your favorite class? Psychology? 433. That's what you got to say. You're going to blend right in.
1: I don't know if I trust you.
4: No, it's a good class. It's my favorite class.
2: Is that one abnormal psychology?
4: It is. Mm. How do you know?
2: I'm an art student.
4: Oh, true. Yeah. But it is a good class. Mm-hmm. So
2: I have a psych minor, so.
4: Oh, see?
2: I'm like looking at the 400 level classes and I'm like always sad because I can't get into those as a psych minor. Those are only for majors.
3: Right.
2: So I'm looking at them and I'm like, this is such a cool class. It's such a cool that's why the names are like tainted in my memory.
4: Yeah, it's I don't know if it's still called abnormal psychology. They keep changing the name. Like, somebody recently said psychopathology, and I was like, is that the same class as abnormal psychology? But yes, that one. I love that class so much. But you're going to blend right in, Abdu.
1: Mm. Wait, what's that supposed to mean?
2: Mm-hmm. As a subject or a researcher? Well, we'll let our audience decide. anyways, Fatima, do you know where this event is?
4: The Arts Lounge. Iconic Arts Lounge, of course. Yeah.
3: Very iconic. Very fun. Very beautiful.
2: So, September 21st?
4: It's 23rd.
2: 23rd.
3: There we go.
2: 5:30 to 7:30.
3: You bet.
2: Arts Lounge.
3: Yes.
2: Merch.
4: Merch.
2: Art students.
4: SU merch.
2: Students pretending to be art students. It will be a great time.
1: All right. Fine. Well, on that note, you guys will just listen to an ad here and then a few more songs. And apparently I started with some more calm songs than my usual choices, so...
4: If this was calm, I don't know what not calm is.
1: According to my heart, it is. So.
3: And me, I said that too.
1: Okay, yeah. Well, you're in for a ride, Fatima.
4: Oh my goodness.
1: Yeah.
4: Lord have mercy.
3: This is CGSW 90.9 FM. Keep the dial locked and tuned. And this is the SU Weekly.
1: I like that. I'm going to steal that. I'm going to steal that.
4: You don't say that?
1: I don't see you keep the dial locked.
3: Keep the dial locked because there's tons of fun programs around here, you know.
1: Yeah, I
3: over 100.
1: Yeah. Okay. I'll be using that in the future.
3: You bet.
1: All right.
4: Can you listen to songs?
2: Just pay him 5 cents every time you use it.
3: Royalties.
1: Royalties is crazy.
2: All right, catch up.

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0: Got a link in, bruh, met her at the ball ring. She'd be a 10 if it weren't for the accent. If you're wondering what's the attraction, babe's been round and shown them that thing. I'm a simple man, I'm a London boy, drink Henny and mix with cola. Day off, cause I'm not sober, just call roll out. What's the vibe, what's the agenda? Been high since like November. I like my things nice and slender. Said that we met, I don't quite remember. I don't remember, what's the agenda? Been high since like November. I like my things nice and slender. Said that we met, I don't quite remember. I don't remember. Got me a belly in lockdown, need me a PT. But I got a loudest TT. Told her I love her, but she don't believe me. Looking all caramel white like Riri. Prefer life with racks in my bank. She likes LV, not Anthony Wang. Thinks I'm the guy, but I actually am. And when I stressed out, I wrap me a crown. Got a link in, bruh, met her at the ball ring. She'd be a 10 if it weren't for the accent. If you're wondering what's the attraction, babe's been round and showing the mad thing. I'm a simple man, I'm a London boy. Drink Henny and mix with cola. Day off, cause I'm not sober. Just call bro, like, what's the vibe? What's the agenda? I've been high since like November. I like my things nice and slender. Said that we met, I don't quite remember. I don't remember, what's the agenda? Been high since like November. I like my things nice and slender. Said that we met, I don't quite remember. I don't remember.
1: Two girls that I can't get back. Pissed, I'm not trying to lose like that. Got Nina, she a speaker. Is it me or these 100 bags? Should have seen what I paid in tax. And back on track, I'll be paid in cash.
0: Hey, yo, Spence, which one over there do you want to take back?
1: That one with the dress and shoes on.
0: Okay.
1: Party in West, come with Ye, then left like Buffon. And I don't rock Yeezy, more free stripes, I can't put lubes on. All this space, you can get lost in the dust like Elon. Still no tracks, been signed to a label. Million streams in a year, I'm grateful. This girl on the late night sushi. Said I'm lit, but she acting bougie. Walking a dance and her asking who's he. I can't think when I'm moving loose. Can't think when I'm moving loosely.
0: Got a link in, bruh, met her at the ball ring. She'd be a 10 if it weren't for the accent. If you're wondering what's the attraction, babe's been round and showing the mad thing. I'm a simple man, I'm a London boy. Drink Henny and mix with cola. Day off, cause I'm not sober. Just call bro, like, what's the vibe? What's the agenda? Been high since like November. I like my things nice and slender. Said that we met, I don't quite remember. I don't remember, what's the agenda? Been high since like November. I like my things nice and slender. Said that we met, I don't quite remember. I don't remember.
2: Benji.

0: 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You are listening to CJSW 90.9 FM, and this is the SU Weekly. I am one of your hosts today, Abdu Nagmuldin, the Vice President Internal at the University of Calgary Students Union, and I am joined by my co-host,
1: Mahad Rezain, Vice President External of the University of Calgary Students Union.
0: And our one remaining guest today is
2: Fatima, the SU rep at SU Arts rep.
0: Yeah. So you just listened to four songs. Yeah. In this, you listened to I Would Die For You by In This Moment, followed by She's a 10 by Arthen and Spencer Elmer, followed by Splinter by Spiltab, followed by Glitter and Honey by Delwater Gap. And I hope you enjoyed those. And I was told those are more along my crazy kind of music taste, but I don't know. I never thought that the first few songs that I played at the start of the show were more calm to begin with, but I guess, you know, I'll have to take Mahad's word for it. Yeah, Abbas had to leave, guys. He told us he hates us, right?
2: No, he has an interview. Wish him luck, everyone. Wish him luck.
0: While we were listening to music, these guys were still arguing about arts and science.
1: We still have two arts members right now, so 2-1 here.
0: I'm still outnumbered. You know what? Okay, let us know which faculty.
2: Who's better?
0: Which faculty is better, arts or science? Text us at 403-220-3991 and let us know, and that'll be the tiebreaker. Please say science. Please.
2: No, please. Be arts. Honest, guys. Please, arts.
0: Please say science. Science.
1: Everything is an art. Science is an art.
0: Okay. Well, no, arts is a science.
1: No, arts is an art.
0: No, because science is the study of blank. So drawing is the study of drawing.
2: No one says archaeology.
1: No,
2: have you heard that?
0: Psychology, that's an art.
2: don't talk about psychology. Don't use psychology, okay? It is sacred.
0: No, it's not. It's
2: yes,
0: science.
2: It is.
1: Exactly. Social science. They even have to put in different words to be like, this isn't quite as, like, even the science, like hardcore, like natural sciences, like kick out psychology, bro. It's so sad.
0: Okay, I see.
1: Also, why isn't the Faculty of Arts then if it's a science?
0: Because, well, okay, why is it the Faculty of Science if it's an art?
2: Okay, hear me out. What do you do in science, in chemistry, in physics, in biology? You draw. And what is drawing?
0: Really?
2: It's art.
0: No, it's not.
2: You're a computer science, so you don't get to talk. But when you're taking a biology course, when you're taking a chemistry course, all you're doing is drawing all those models and diagrams. And I don't even want to talk about it. It triggers my trauma, but yes.
0: Triggers your trauma? That means science is harder. Which means
2: no,
0: it's better.
2: Science is boring. No. B-O-R-I-N-G.
0: No. See, it's funny because usually I'm the one defending arts to other sciences students, but
2: when did you do that?
0: Well, are you a science student?
2: No, I haven't heard you do that. I haven't seen you.
0: Because you don't hang out with science students other than me.
2: That's not true.
0: Who else?
2: There's so many people. I don't want to name drop on air.
0: Uh-huh. Fine.
2: Well, but help us win this argument, guys. Text us at
0: 403-220-3991. That is 403-220-3991.
2: Yes. Jonathan, are you still out there? Help me out, please.
0: No. yeah, I'm just going to say, if no one says anything, it's auto science that wins.
2: No, it's arts, because there are two arts.
1: Arts by default that wins.
0: No,
2: yeah.
0: No, because I'm the main host.
2: Why do you
0: today,
2: think
0: so
2: arts is the
0: decide.
2: Biggest faculty in New Calgary?
0: Yeah, it's not that big.
2: It is that big.
1: Mm. Biggest still. What do you mean not that big?
0: Well,
2: compared
0: to science, because both get 4 reps in the SU.
2: Yes, but which one's the fastest growing? Arts.
0: Is it?
2: Yes, I was on the unit review team last year, and that's what they said. I have facts. I'm talking facts right now.
0: But,
2: I'm
0: just going to say something, but I think that's, never mind. I'll just keep that thought to myself.
2: Okay, maybe we can talk about it later.
0: But science is just harder, you know?
2: How about this, Mahat? Let's let him believe that. I feel like he needs it to get through today.
0: Wow.
2: Yeah.

0: We're so nice because we're art students, you know?
1: Arts? You guys are not nice to me. This is a lie. This is a lie.
0: Have we not been nice to him this entire time I've been on air?
2: On air is maybe an outlier. I think off air is what's more important.
1: You guys were making fun of me, hurting my feelings while I was playing music. You know, you're like, ah, this guy, he's a science student. He's so such a loser.
0: I don't remember.
2: We did not say that.
0: That.
2: Hold up. Wait. Hold up. Can we get the court record? Can we review the transcript?
0: This is recorded, actually. Let's go back and listen to it after.
1: Review the minutes.
2: Wait, hold up. I don't remember saying that.
0: See, this is what science students do.
1: What? Oh, so now you're calling science students liars.
0: You've proved my point. You've proved my point.
1: But you're generalizing about all science students now.
0: It's okay.
1: Such an arts thing to do, you know?
0: Generalizing is an arts thing to do?
1: Yeah.
0: What do you know about arts?
1: I know you're an art student.
0: Exactly. Yeah, what do you know?
1: Well, you've been my friend for how many years now?
0: Almost three in January, actually.
1: In January? Oh, yeah.
0: I've suffered for three years.
1: For 3 years, I've been telling you, when am I going to meet your cat? And for 3 years, I have not.
0: You're not good enough for it.
1: What?
2: I think the cat only meets with art students.
0: Exactly.
1: Wow. See, I just think that you guys are mean to me for being a scientist.
0: No, but you're the one that's mean. That's why I don't want to make him meet you. No. I got you a cat.
1: Oh, yeah. She did get me a little cat model from
0: Hong
1: Kong.
0: See, I did.
2: Well, you just, like, remember. Oh, a cat model. Okay. I thought you meant, like, an actual cat. I'm like, why is Abdu just remembering this now? No, like, was a cat locked away in your basement or something?
1: I think I've said this 50 million times. Whenever I get a cat, I'm going to name it El Gatito, which is Spanish for the tiny cat, a.k.a. kitten. But it sounds cool, and I think it's cute. So one day I'm going to get a cat, and I'm going to name him El Gatito.
0: Well, what if it's a her? What if it's a female kitten? Gatita?
1: Yeah, probably. Mm-hmm.
0: So no novelty, originality.
1: What do you mean? It sounds like a cool mafia boss name, but it just literally means kitten.
0: It does not sound like a cool mafia boss name. It sounds cute.
1: It does to me. Well, it sounds cute when you know what it translates to.
0: I think most of the world knows what it translates to.
1: I don't think so.
0: It's a pretty common word. What do you guys think? Text at 403-220-3991. That's how you transition, guys.
1: Yeah, fair enough. But yeah, cats. I personally prefer cats over dogs.
2: Me too. I love cats.
0: Me three. Well, we're finally agreeing on something.
2: Let's go.
1: So this is how...
0: This took us 53 minutes to agree on something.
1: 53 minutes and 15 seconds, yes.
0: Wow. Mm-hmm. Not that bad.
1: We just had to start talking about pets instead of...
0: I know. I was talking to somebody about pets this morning, and they didn't tell me what kind of pets we were talking about. And the name is Simon. Do you think that's a dog's name?
1: Simon?
0: Yeah, Simon, Levi, and I can't see the first one. It says that on your screen, but
1: I don't know.
2: Those could be anything. I don't know if the names are...
0: Levi sounds like a hamster's name.
2: Yeah, I was thinking like Kerbal's hamster.
0: I know. And Simon sounds like a dog name.
2: Simon? I think of Simon like the chipmunk, but that's a little bit like unrelated,
0: I guess.
2: Oh my god,
0: so they are hamsters. I guess they're all hamsters. Simon, Levi. Simon, get here. Yeah, that's a hamster.
2: Simon says?
0: That's a hamster.
1: I think it can work as a dog name too.
0: Yeah, but Simon as a dog name makes... The dog look, in my head at least, the dog looks like he's like some wise dog.
1: Well, maybe the dog looks wise.
0: Huh?
1: Maybe it is a wise dog.
0: Dogs can't be wise.
1: Says who?
0: They see a bone or a ball and they go crazy. That's not wise.
1: Maybe
0: a cat
1: it's an
0: is
1: older
0: a wise
1: dog.
0: Animal.
1: I don't know. Agree to disagree. So I guess we agreed for a minute and 30 and 15 seconds.
0: That's a max we can do.
1: I think that's a record for us, actually.
0: Let's keep it. Write it down. Like, write down the date. This is important.
1: On this cloudy day, I think, of Thursday, September 3rd, 2026, between the minutes of 11:53, 15 seconds to 11:54, 30 seconds.
0: That is so precise.
1: Yes, Abdu, Nagmuldin, and Fatima were in agreement on cats being better than dogs.
0: Why was my last name not said?
1: Because you didn't say your last name when you introduced yourself.
0: Jared. Okay. Jade, whatever one works for you.
1: Okay, there you go.
0: I love my last name, actually. It is so cool.
1: I'm sure you do. I love mine, too.
2: We just, like, talked about, like, SU programming into arts versus science, into pets, into last names.
1: Yes.
2: So I just thought that was a very interesting
0: transition.
2: So cool. Yeah.
1: Listen.
0: Well, keep them guessing, right? Yeah. Never let them know your next move.
1: Those are always the best conversations, though. Like, the ones that go from something, like, they just go to completely unrelated discussions, you know? But yeah.
0: Are we going to listen to some more songs?
1: Probably one more. Yeah.
0: Yes.
1: We'll listen to one more song. See, this is always my closing out song because it's long enough that I don't have to worry about putting a second song, but I will never ever finish it because it's a 16-minute song.
0: Do you play the same song every single time?
1: Not every single time, but it's usually a good choice if it's, if there's like more than 4 minutes left. But, yeah. All right, you'll listen to Reptile by Periphery. It is a 16-minute song. It's nice, but you'll never get to hear it fully on this show, probably.
0: But you know the name, so maybe go listen to it on your own Spotify.
1: All right. Thank you for joining us today. This is CGSW 90.9 FM. Stay dialed in. See, I used it. I used it. And this has been the SU Weekly.
2: Cha-ching, 5 cents to boss.
1: No! Yeah. Okay. I am Abdun Eggwaldin, Vice President Internal of the SU, here joined by
2: Mahad Rezain, Vice President External of the University of Calgary Students Union.
1: And our special guest has been
0: Fatima Jareed, who's the Arts Faculty of Arts SU Rep.
1: And thank you for joining. Stay tuned for the next show.

0: yeah. This is intense. Take a sit down. It's been a rough day, hasn't it? Don't worry. We got you now. It's time for a little relaxation. Oh, just take a nice deep breath in.
1: Okay, smooth.
0: There you go. All better. You deserve a station like CJSW to take your mind off of things. Little 90.9 FM never hurt. Although be careful, you might get addicted. We're just that good.
2: Penny, what are you doing down there? It sounds so, sensual. It better be PG.
3: In a minute, Mom. 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You never let me do anything.
2: Well, maybe if you clean up this mess once in a while, it looks like a dirt pile down here. 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

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You are currently tuned in to Funk and Disorderly here on CGSW 90.9 FM. My name is Christy, and that track that you just heard at the top of the hour at 12 p.m. was called Lucky by Solomon Burke off of his 1989 album Soul My Heart Away. Now, Solomon Burke was an American singer who shaped the sound of rhythm and blues as one of the founding fathers of soul music in the 1960s. He has been called a key transitional figure bringing R&B and soul together and was known for his prestigious output. Again, that was Lucky by Solomon Burke off of his 1989 album Soul My Heart Away. Time right now is currently 12:06 p.m. here in Mrs. Calgary. How's everyone doing? How is life treating you? As always, feel free to text the booth 403-220-3991. And as always, a very, very big thank you to Workshop Studios for sponsoring Funk and Disorderly, located 2501 Aylith Road Southeast in Bay Number 3. Workshop Studios is your go-to spot in Inglewood, in Calgary, and in Alberta for anything workshop related. Now, I'm not one to say, I know a lot of people are saying as soon as September hits, school starts again, that the summer is over. The summer is not over. However, the weather is getting a little bit on the worse side. I'm going to say only for this week, though. It's kind of rainy. Next week is going to be kind of rainy, too. Something that doesn't usually happen because Workshop Studios is a very, very popular studio. And so usually a lot of their workshops are booked up. You are in luck. The hand building level one Friday sessions is going to be 6 sessions. Is available for you to sign up for. There are a very limited amount of spots left. Everything else, unfortunately, has a wait list right now, so you are in luck to go and sign up for the beginner classes for hand building. If you want to check that out, you can head over to workshopstudios.ca for more information, and that is just in the ceramics workshops section. And again, thank you so much to Workshop Studios for sponsoring Funk and Disorderly. Well, what do we have on our hands here for today? Not too much, unfortunately. I always find that when the weather is this kind of dreary, you just kind of have to listen to some upbeat stuff to keep your mind at bay and keep your eyes open. However, I had my hot cup of joe a little too early this morning, and so I'm feeling quite awake, which I think is a good thing. I don't know why I'm saying it's a bad thing. We're awake, we're listening to music. Next track that you're about to hear is called I'll Be Damned If It's Me by Reed Inc. off of their self-titled album. 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

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My name is Christy, and that track that you just heard was called Give It All Up by the Dynamic Superiors off of their 1977 album, Give and Take. Dramatic pause there. Give and Take was the fourth album from the Dynamic Superiors, and it was also their last album on Motown Records. There was actually a lot of covers on that album specifically, which included the covers of Martha and the Vandellas with their track Nowhere to Run, as well as Stevie Wonder's All in Love is Fair. It's also noted that Mariah Carey sampled the song Here Comes That Feeling Again off of the album Give and Take, but was rejected due to no clearance from the songwriters. So she wasn't able to get the publishing rights for that, but it was actually leaked later that year online. So you can still find that if you would like to take a listen to that. It was supposed to be on The Emancipation of Mimi, but was not cleared in time for that album to come out. So if you take a look, you can see that song. If you just look up Here Comes That Feeling Again, Mariah Carey, and you should be able to find it. Again, that was the track Give It All Up by the Dynamic Superiors off of their 1977 album, Give and Take. Before that, we heard the track Keep On Trying by Furia, and that is off of their split single, Crying in Iran and Keep On Trying, which was released in 1980. Before that, at the top of the set, we heard I'll Be Damned If It's Me by Reed Inc. off of their self-titled album. Now, Reed Inc. is actually a project by Clarence Reed and was performed by his backing group. Album was released in 1977 and was cleared to play on Motown Records as well. Again, I'll Be Damned If It's Me by Reed Inc. off of their self-titled album. Time right now is currently 12:22 p.m. here in McKinsey, Calgary. How's everyone doing? How is life treating you? As always, feel free to text the booth 403-220-3991. It's a bit dreary, but that's okay. We still have a lot of time left in the year to do all the things that we want to do before it starts to get snowy. I was talking to my friends earlier and I was saying, I'm going to make a bet right now that it's not going to snow until November. Yes, I know that might seem like a bit of well-wishing, but that's what I'm putting into the universe. I don't want to see any snow on the ground until at least November, because right around the corner of September is October, and the funding drive is coming up, and I'm very, very, very excited. As usually, October is my favorite month of the year to be able to do stuff for funding drive. And as always, you already know there's going to be the CJSW Halloween party at the end of October as well. And I don't want to see snow on the ground for that. I don't want to be cold. I don't want to use coat check. I'm coming in my costume, and that's it. And that's all I have to say on the matter. Next track that you're about to hear is called Moving On by Kenny Doss off of his album Moving On a Feeling. You are currently tuned in to Funk and Disorderly here on CJSW 90.9 FM.

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You are currently tuned in to Funk and Disorderly here on CGSW 90.9 FM. My name is Christy, and that track that you just heard was called If You Can't Beat 'Em, Join 'Em by Mark Gratiss off of his album Ain't Nothing But a Party. Before that, we heard the track What Goes Around by Cody Black. There's no coming around. What Goes Around off of the album Funk for Connoisseurs. Before that, we heard the track Take Me As I Am by Freddie Hughes off of the album Rare Soul 70s. He never released this as part of a bigger project or another album. It was only released as a single and was only recently found within the past 5 years and digitized and recorded. Again, that was Take Me As I Am by Freddie Hughes, and that is off the compilation album Rare Soul 70s. And then to start off that set, we heard Movin' On by Kenny Doss off of the 1980 album Movin' On a Feelin'. Time right now is currently 12:41 p.m. here in Mukatsis, Calgary. How's everyone doing? How is life treating you? As always, feel free to text the booth 403-220-3991. Now, something that I'm really looking forward to that unfortunately you have to wait a little bit longer until the end of the month is the Calgary International Film Festival, something that I try and go to every single year. Unfortunately, I'm going to be away for the first little bit of it, but I did a little looking around and I found myself back in Canada, back in Calgary, towards the end in October. So I'm going to be able to see the last little bit of that there. But the Calgary International Film Festival runs from September 24th until October 4th. So you have quite a bit of time to go see some films. There is a lot of good stuff showing, as well as in a lot of venues as well. You've got the Plaza, you've got the Globe Cinema, you've got the Grand Flanagan Theatre, as well as you even have the Contemporary Calgary venue as well. So it's going to be super, super cool. I'm very, very excited for that. Let me know what kind of stuff you're going to go see, if there's anything you recommend to go see as well, because there is just so much to take a look at that I don't even know how many hours. I don't know if they've done that as a statistic. I'm counting up how many hours worth of films that they have that they show every year at the film festival, but I'm sure it's in the thousands for sure. So there you go. Something that you're not able to do, maybe you spread it out over the course of a few months. I don't think I have that in me. But I do have it in me from October 1st until the 4th. So if there's anything that you're seeing that you would highly recommend, please feel free to text the booth 403-220-3991. I'm gonna let you think on that while we take a listen to the next track. You Make Me Feel So Real by Vida, and that is off another compilations album, Soul on the Real Side, compilation number 17. 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

Trixie Mattel comes to Calgary for Pride on the Island on September 5th. 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

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You are currently tuned in to Funk and Disorderly here on CJSW 90.9 FM. My name is Christy, and that track that you just heard was called Topics, and that is off of the split single B-side of If You Don't Love Me and Topics. Came out in 1974 by GC Cameron. Before that, we heard the track Black Stallion by Leon Debus off of his album Fine Instrument, coming out in 1977. Before that, we heard the track My Music Makes Me Feel Good by Frederick Knight off of his 1978 album Let the Sunshine In. And then to start off that set, you heard You Make Me Feel So Real, the 2019 remastered version by Vida off of the compilation Soul on the Real Side, compilation number 17. Time right now is currently 12:59 p.m. here in Mokitsis, Calgary. We have about an hour left in the show. Time is flying by. I want to give a very big thank you to everyone who takes the time out of their day to listen to my show. 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I have, as always, a very big selection of music to share with everybody, so I'm going to quit my yapping. But if you missed the last mic break, I just want to do another quick reminder. The Calgary International Film Festival is going to be happening September 24th to October 4th. They literally have hundreds of films for you to go see, as well as a variety of venues. So you don't have to stick to just the one place. You go over to Chinook, you could go over to the Plaza, you could go over to the Globe. You could even go over to the Grand or to Contemporary Calgary if you so choose to see a film there as well. You can head over and check that out over on the CIFF website, which I believe is just CIFF.ca, if I'm not mistaken. CIFFCalgary.ca, CIFFCalgary.ca to see all of those films. Next track that you're about to hear is called B by High Voltage off of their self-titled album. 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

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My name is Christy, and that track that you just heard was called I'm Gonna Keep On Loving You by The Cool Blues, and that is off of the Eccentric Soul, the Capsule Label compilation album, which shout out to Chad Saunders for gifting to me. I have had the chance to take a look over a few more tracks on the vinyl that he gave to me, and all of it is just good. He recommended Hot Grits, which we played last week on my birthday edition of the show, and I figured why not just keep the good times going. So thank you, Chad Saunders, for that. Again, that was the track by Cool Blues, I'm Gonna Keep On Loving You. Track before that you heard is called It's Such a Groove Part 2 by Five Special off of their self-titled album. Before that, we heard the track That's What You Said by Loretta Holloway off of the album That's What You Say. And then to start off that set, we heard B by High Voltage off of their self-titled album. Time right now is currently 1:24 p.m. here in Moccasins, Calgary. How's everyone doing? How is life treating you? As always, feel free to text the booth 403-220-3991. It's 1:24 p.m. already. We have just about over half an hour left in the show. Time is flying by. What can I say? I hope everyone's been enjoying themselves. I want to give a very big thank you to everyone who's texted in so far, recommending movies for me to go see for SIF. If you want to recommend any, I'll be back from October 1st until October 4th. So if there's anything playing between then or anything that I am able to see online, feel free to text the booth 403-220-3991. Does anyone remember during COVID, I believe it was Cuff and SIF that did it, where you were able to buy, quote unquote, buy your ticket, and then you could watch it online and you had 48 hours to watch it from when you started it. But it was kind of fun, you know, you didn't have to go out. Obviously, you couldn't really go out during COVID, but you didn't have to leave. You were able to still support the festival and you were able to watch it at home, which is something that I thought was really, really cool. And sometimes I wish that you could still do that, because a lot of the movies, this happens with a lot of music festivals as well. They coincide with a lot of other things that are going on. So I have to miss stuff in order to watch some other things. And so I end up missing out on a bunch of films that I'd want to see or a bunch of shows that I'd want to see, depending on the festival that I'm going to. Alas, it's wishful thinking, I suppose. The next track that you're about to hear is called There's a Party by Andre Williams and Velvet Hammer, and that is off of the album Whip Your Booty. You are currently tuned in to Funk and Disorderly here on CJSW 90.9.

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You are currently tuned in to Funk and Disorderly here on CJSW 90.9 FM. My name is Christy, and that track that you just heard was instrumental JP Walk. That was the remastered version by Sound Experience off of the album Don't Fight the Feeling. Came out in 1976. Before that, we had the track Dancer Troubles Away by Archie Bell and the Drells off of the album Dance Your Troubles Away. Before that, we heard the track If You've Got the Time, in brackets, I Got the Place by Joe Simon off of the split single of Love Vibrations and If You've Got the Time. Before that, we heard the track I'm Gonna Ball, Baby by MJ Wade off of the compilation album From the Vault of Helva. And then to start off that set, we heard There's a Party by Andre Williams featuring Velvet Hammer off of the album Whip Your Booty. Time right now is currently 1:54 p.m. here in Calgary. We are coming to the end of the show with just about 5 minutes left. At the top of the hour at 2 p.m., we have Adam with his show, The Failed Pilot. You're not going to want to miss that, as always. He's got some good stuff lined up. As I can see, out of the corner of my eye, perhaps some vinyl to start off. We're getting a nod in the booth, so I think that's what's going to be happening. I'm going to try and fit in one last song. That's going to be I Wanna Dance featuring Vanetta Fields by the Dupars and Vanetta Fields off of the album Love Cookin'. Unfortunately, it's come to that point in the show where I do have to say you have been tuned in to Funk and Disorderly here on CJSW 90.9 FM.

Hello, hello. This is Shambles Lurch. Now, many say that I might be a few sandwiches short of a picnic, and that is probably true. But you know what I don't forget to bring whenever I go picnicking? When I go on a picnic, I always bring my radio, and I keep it tuned to 90.9 FM CJSW, broadcasting out of Calgary, Alberta, Canada, Treaty 7 territory, Mokinsis, where the Bow River and the Elbow River meet. Now, I might be hungry, and my picnic might just be a basket that is empty, but at least I've got some good tunes to keep me company. And now, so do you. 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

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And boy, I think we got a hell of a show for you today, and I hope you're down to listen to some cool music and have a jolly good time, whether you're listening now on 90.9 FM or in the future on CJSW.com or on our mobile app. Welcome one and all. And thank you so much for spending some time. And thanks to Christy of Funk and Disorderly for always bringing the thunder on a Thursday afternoon. Such good stuff there. We broadcast here from the University of Calgary campus, in case you didn't know, and do so on Treaty 7 land, Métis Districts 5 and 6. Started things off this week with a track courtesy of Fiverr off Fiverr's latest Fiverr Trois presents Cleaning House, and that's in recognition of the fact that Fiverr is in town tonight, led by Simone Schmidt. Very singular talent in this country, and they're going to be playing over at Highline Brewing this evening. I think some great local support courtesy of Wayne Garrett, Wayne Patrick Garrett, who we played on the show a number of times. And really, if you want pedal steel work done in this town, you go bug Wayne. Anyways, go check out that show if you haven't seen Fiverr before. I haven't seen Fiverr ever, and I'm really, really stoked to check it out. So you may want to make a little time to go do that over at Highline Brewing. We'll talk a lot more about stuff happening in around town later during the concert calendar, but also happening around town this week is it's Pride Week in Calgary, and I thought, wow, what a fun idea if I made like a Pride forward set for today's edition of the Failed Pilot Show. So today's artist, I think Fiverr Accepted, feature, you know, largely like folks that identify in one part of the rainbow or another, and we're going to cover a lot of ground from country to punk to disco and a whole lot more. So hope you want to get tuned in and turned on for that kind of jam. And another thing you want to get tuned in and turned on about is our incredible show sponsor, the irrepressible Hot Wax Records, who you can find at 114 10th Street Northwest, hotwaxrecords.ca, or hot_wax_records. If you found this program, you're evidently a music fan, and I would implore you to check out Hot Wax if you've never done so before. And I know I'm probably preaching the choir with some folks. It is an excellent store that I know presently I have some special orders that finally came in, and it was remarkable. I think I came in 2 weeks ago, and records came in last week. So, you know, if you have something you're dying to hear and or get in your collection, they're willing to help. So you just put that. That could be you having records to go pick up at Hot Wax. Bring your friend's card and say big. Okay? All right. Shall we get into some more tracks? I was hoping you would go with me on that one. Let's set out. Actually, let's do a fun contest. We were talking about Pride Week happening, and what better time than now to give away a pair of tickets to go see Trixie Mattel, internationally famous drag queen and social commentator. If you've ever watched Trixie and Katya videos at home, I don't need to tell you how hilarious she is, but definitely a performer par extraordinaire. But Trixie's going to be doing a DJ set at Prince's Island Park as part of Calgary Pride 2026. And I have a pair of tickets for someone who wants to go check out the Trixie DJ set. To kind of get you in that mood, though, in addition to being a DJ and a drag queen, Trixie Mattel is also one hell of an auto harp player and has definitely an affinity for country music. And we're going to check in with an album she put out in 2018 called Two Birds, One Stone, and a self-evidently titled track called Bluegrass. So if you want tickets to Trixie Mattel, text in 403-220-3991, and I will take the third person who texts in to grab tickets to go see Trixie. Okay, let's get you in the mood. Here's Trixie with Bluegrass.

From September 11th to 13th, you want to be in Edmonton for the 5th annual Purple City Fest. There are over 100 bands taking over 8 stages at this entirely all-ages event, including garage rock queen From Shannon and the Clams, Shannon Shaw, Netherlands-based post-punks Iguana Death Cult, synth-pop starlet Desire, iconic Canadian artist, actress, musician, and director Sukyin Lee, New York Death City rockers Bambara, feminist hardcore from Baltimore, War on Women, Canadian alt country from Deep Dark Woods, and rare performances from local legends The Wet Secrets and Calvin Love. On top of that, you can take part in the free block party with 2 days of live music and wrestling, as well as a vendor market and panels everyone can show up to. For all the info and to get your tickets now, head to purplecityfest.com.

We're back here on the Failed Pilot Show. Just got out of some James Booker, Junko Partner number 2 off the Lost Paramount tapes. And if you haven't spent any time with James Booker, Dr. John described him as the best black gay one-eyed junkie piano genius New Orleans had ever produced. And I don't know if I would contest that assertion. Crazy dexterous piano playing there, sounding like a whole band almost, all with two hands. Good stuff there. Check out James Booker if you haven't done so before. And then from across the pond in the UK, we heard Labi Siffre of his third album. The singer in the song we heard, Rockin' Chair, a cat that's still alive today and one of the first openly gay R&B artists out of the UK. First rose to prominence in the 70s and has been recording off and on since then, and hasn't released anything since 98, but kind of gained my attention through the lens of hip-hop, an oft-sampled artist. So check out Labi Siffre if you haven't before. From right here in town, we heard Coldwater, a shortcut off their excellent 2023 album, Instead, I Am a Golden Oriole. That's fronted by Kevin Stebner, who had the great pleasure of attending a wedding last weekend where Kevin was the officiant. And you could do a lot worse than getting Kevin Stebner to officiate your wedding, let me tell you. Really talented cat. Not only is he a great musician and wedding officiator, but also makes really cool visual art as well. So talent from right here in town. Lavender Country, in ahead of that, off of 2022's Blackberry Rose, we heard I Can't Shake the Stranger Out of You. A very bittersweet album that came out in spring of 2022. They Lavender Country played here at CJSW as part of Sled Island 2022. And sadly, Patrick Haggerty, the lead member and principal songwriter of Lavender Country, passed away a few months afterwards. Definitely a pioneer in terms of gay representation in country music, which doesn't always happen. And then at the top of the set, very long set there. Sorry, it just happens that way sometimes. Trixie Mattel offered 2018 album, Two Birds, One Stone. We heard Bluegrass. And congratulations to Saxon for winning tickets to go see Trixie at Prince's Island for as part of Pride 2026. Great, great stuff there. Go check out the full lineup of goings-on as well. As come out to the Pride Parade on Sunday morning and see Team CJSW fully entered in the parade. We've got a really cool float in production as we speak because fun, weird, cool stuff is kind of our jam. So if you want to be part of that, come check it out. Say hi. All right. Cool. Let's shift gears ever so slightly. And we're going to hear from Joe Bryath. Kind of a footnote in a lot of people's glam rock compendiums, kind of like the was billed as the American David Bowie, just a queer kid from King of Prussia, Pennsylvania, who released a couple albums in the 70s. And we're going to hear from his debut album, self-titled. And this is a total glam stomper called Earthling here on the Failed Pilot Show.

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All right, we're back here on the Failed Pilot Show. Just got out of, I guess, a relative classic of sorts from their 1988 album, Absurd Pop Romance, Weird Pansy Division, probably one of the most recognizable voices or bands, I should say, in the, queer punk area. And we heard Better Off Just Friends. Ahead of that, Klaus Nomi off of the excellent 1983 album Simple Man. We heard After the Fall. There's no way to not feel something when listening to Klaus Nomi. And hopefully you felt something right in the jubblies. Jane County in the Electric Chairs off of Man Enough to Be a Woman. We heard Trying to Get on the Radio. And guess what, Jane? You got on the radio. And I think an entirely appropriate song to play today. And because it definitely explores Jane County's frustration about, trying to make it in the music industry that does not understand who they are. And Jane County, definitely one of the coolest personages who's ever drawn breath. One of the last living kind of connections to like the factory and cool 60s New York art stuff in the shadow of Warhol and all that kind of jazz. Was in a movie with Cherry Vanilla and a whole lot of other things. And the first openly trans performer out in the world. So, and still walks among us, as well as being an artist, photographer, a whole lot more. So if you haven't spent any time with Jane County, do, because she's the gift that keeps on giving. Joe Bryth at the top of the set there with Earthling. And there you go, set of music as part of Failed Pilot Pride 2026 overview and just celebration and all that jazz, because love is love, as I've heard wiser people than me say. Let's take a trip stateside and check out Fatty Cakes and the Puff Pastries from the

their 2018 album, self-titled. We're going to hear Girl Gang here on The Failed Pilot Show. Enjoy. If you have any thoughts or feels, 403-220-3991. Otherwise, let's just have fun and listen to music.

0: everybody. Welcome to Goofy Sky School. Oh! Oh, you! Ow! Come on! Whoa! Ah! Somebody come quick!
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2: Hey, it's Gus Engelhorn. You

from right here in town. That's Fulfillment from their 2022 release. What was it called? 10 Colors. And that was a great jam there called Silver Rings, featuring the same Kevin Stebner. I was pumping the tires up a couple sets ago from Coldwater, but like I said, talented cat, does it all. In ahead of Fulfillment, we heard from Middle-Aged Queers with Patience Worth, Beverage, and the Drinks. Get it? Beverage. Haha. She's a drag queen from Chicago and sings in a rock and roll band. And we heard Why Won't You Hate Me off of Cockeyed, and Fatty Cakes and the Puff Pastries at the top there with the that salty number, Girl Gang. And there you go. Rolling along here on the Pride edition of the Failed Pilot Show. And let's keep it punk for a little while and check out the Muslims and confess. These cats are from North Carolina. And let me tell you, they have stuff to say.

All right, we're back here on the Failed Pilot Show. That was a wild and woolly and quick one. We heard from a band that was making all sorts of waves, I remember 10 years ago. That was Gloss, Trans Day of Revenge, off a release of the same name. Ahead of that, we heard from The Gay Agenda with Cast Out the Fear, off their 2020 self-titled release. Actually, 2018, sorry, self-titled release. Mannequin Pussy from 2020's Perfect. We heard Pigs is Pigs, and The Muslims at the Top of Set there with Confess, off their self-titled release from 2018. All right, we're just trucking along here on the Pride edition of Failed Pilot show here on CJSW. Glad to have you on board. And let's switch gears yet again, because we're trying to cover as much ground as we can today, because we want to show a lot of different shades of the rainbow here on the show. And this is the ultimate warlord with The Warlord here on the Failed Pilot show.

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And we're back here on the Failed Pilot Show. That was Miss Eartha Kitt, the one and only, with This Is My Life off a 1986 album of the same name, in addition to being Catwoman on the old Batman TV show, and a fine singer in a lot of respects, a huge advocate for LGBTQ plus rights in the States in a time where that wasn't cool. But I guess being a woman of color doing that too was probably controversial as well. So good on you, Eartha. You were one of the good ones. In before that, one of the great ones, we heard Divine with I'm So Beautiful off of Made in England. Gotta play that every Pride show just because, I know, Divine, the coolest. If you've never seen any John Waters movies, if you need to watch Pink Flamingos or Desperate Living or any of those films, because Divine features front and center. And if you want to see almost like a modern iteration of it, watch the drag queen Eureka do an impersonation of Divine. I think it's pretty dang good, but that's just me. The Warlord in the top of the set there with The Ultimate Warlord. And there you go. We're going to get in some more music here before we get into concert calendar. And let's drop in with Polar Praxis and a total killer jam called I Want to Be Different here on the Failed Pilot Show.

And we're back here on the Failed Pilot Show. Just got out of music from Peaches off her latest No Lube, So Rude. We heard Grip. And sadly, I missed out on the Peaches show that happened in town on Tuesday night. We had a bunch of folks here at CJSW that went to it and are wearing the t-shirts to prove it and all that jazz. And Peaches, I will say, I did have the good fortune of seeing her on the Teaches of Peaches tour, and I will maintain one of the top three concerts I've ever seen. Powerhouse show. So next time Peaches is in town, go see her, because she's got a new record out and it's actually pretty good, and she's kind of a legend, icon, a words that get bandied about too liberally. She's entirely earned. Ahead of that, from the West Coast, we heard Devours with Sword Swallower off of Sports Car Era. They were one of the most anticipated artists, I think, playing Sled this year. I didn't get to see them, but I went back and listened to Sports Car Era, and yeah, there's a couple bops on that one for sure. Check out Devours from the UK, and off their 2024 album Abomination, we heard Drag Queen Named Lynx. No, it's just Lynx, L-Y-N-K-S. It's not Drag Queen Named Lynx, like horse without a name. It is just L-Y-N-K-S, Lynx. And we heard a small song there called Small Talk. Haven't heard anything since that release a couple of years ago, but I remember it making the rounds here a bunch and quite enjoyed that. And then at the top of the set, we heard Polar Praxis, and I pulled that from this great compilation I picked up from our show sponsor, Hot Wax Records. It's called Deep Entries, Excursions into Gay Electronic Music, 1970-86 or whatever. And there is a lot of stuff. If you like Patrick Cowley or any kind of electro-disco stuff, that definitely is.

0: 3:45, which means it's time for my favorite part of the show.
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0: All right, we got three burgeoning superstars in the house this week, two of which are going to be doing Concert Calendar. One is going to be evaluating. I'm going to start with our evaluator. Chris, how you doing, buddy?
8: I am doing good.
0: Excellent. Did you have a good summer?
8: Oh, yeah, definitely.
0: Cool. You're back on campus here at U Calgary. How many classes do you have this particular semester?
8: Five. So it's definitely going to be quite a bit. Alongside a lot of side stuff, but otherwise pretty good.
0: Okay, well, welcome back. It's good to see you again. I haven't seen you in weeks, if not months, and nice to have you back in the mix, bud.
8: It's good to see you too, Adam.
0: Also, folks, joining me in the mix today, we got Kathy in the house. Kathy, how you doing?
9: I'm doing good.
0: Since I've seen you, you've gotten a tan and a haircut. It looks like you had a great summer.
9: I did indeed.
0: You're back on campus here, or are you a student of life, or what's going on in your world?
9: I'd say I'm a student of life who likes to volunteer in radio.
0: Okay, and you're back again for Concert Calendar this week. So glad to have you in the mix, too.
9: Glad to be here.
0: And we've got kind of the court jester of Concert Calendar these days. We've got Natter in the house. How you doing, buddy?
10: Well, not bad. I went to Canmore a few days back.
0: Okay, and what was in Canmore that drew you there?
10: Well, we just went there for a road trip, and I basically went to the candy shop there. I also found like dirty Mountain Dew.
0: Dirty Mountain Dew?
10: Yeah.
0: Dare I ask what that's all about?
10: It's a cream soda flavored version of Dew.
0: That sounds like Mountain Don't to me. You know, Mountain Dew, I don't know. Mountain Don't, definitely. Sorry to ruin your story, Natter, but what was your evaluation? I don't want to color your judgment on this one.
10: Yeah, like, basically it's a cream soda flavored Dew. I tried it, the zero sugar version, to be a little more specific, and it was actually not bad.
0: Well, there you go. Well, I'm glad you survived to join us today for Concert Calendar.
10: Well, thank you.
0: Excellent. To that end, what is happening in and around town this week? Who's starting off with what's happening today, Thursday, September 3rd?
10: I am.
0: All right, Natter.
10: All right. First off, for September 3rd at 6 p.m., we got Voivod, sorry.
0: That's okay.
10: And Macabre at Dickens at 1009th Street Southwest.
0: Canadian metal legends Voivod. That's a cool show. What else is going down?
10: Yep. Also for the 3rd at 7 p.m., we got Fiverr with the Fiverr Toys play Highline Brewing on Thursday, September 3rd, which is at Highline Blue Brewing at 1318 9th Ave Southeast.
0: Nice. We played some Fiverr at the very top of the show just to kind of acknowledge that show happening tonight at Highline. Great stuff. Anything else happening?
10: Yep. Next up for Thursday is Trench Raid, Erosion, Altered Dead, and Red 40 at the Palomino at 7 p.m. at 109th 7th Avenue Southwest.
0: Nice. That's badass.
10: Yeah. Next up, we got Garth Bane Fortet featuring Aaron Shore, Steve Fletcher, and John May at the Attic Bar and Stage at 7:30 p.m. at 1413 9th Avenue Southeast.
0: Some top flight jazz there. Cool stuff.
10: Yeah. Next up is Michela Sheedy, if I can get that right.
0: Let's go with that until I can prove different.
10: All right. Which will be at 3:30 p.m. at the King Eddie at 438 9th Avenue Southeast. Next up.
0: I would say Michela Sheedy would probably be the right way to pronounce that. If I was going to be a betting person.

0: Well,
1: I don't bet because I have bad luck sometimes.
2: Well, I have great luck. Maybe I should bet.
1: There you go. Why aren't you?
0: Yep. And that's it for Thursday.
1: Okay. Excellent. Kathy, what's going down on Friday?
2: Well, on September 5th, there's quite a few things going on. The Dyke and Trans March will be starting at 12 p.m. over at the Confluence, which will be an all-ages event celebrating queer visibility.
1: Fantastic. Kind of part of Pride Week and celebration of queer culture in the city.
2: Yep, and it continues on. Later on that afternoon at 1, the march will lead into the Calgary Pride's all-ages celebration at the Cold Garden, including an afternoon of drag, live music performances, storytelling, and community.
1: Fantastic. What else is going down on Saturday?
2: Well, starting at 5 on Prince Island, adults 18 and up can join Trixie Mattel for Calgary Pride's largest outdoor dance party. Tickets for entry will be $55.
1: I gave away a pair early in the show, so congrats to Saxon for winning a pair of tickets to Trixie Mattel.
2: Congratulations. Back at Cold Garden, the party will be continuing at 6 with an 18-plus glam on tap presented by the University of Calgary. It will have live music, vendors, and, of course, drag.
1: Fantastic.
2: And for the last thing, starting at 8 in Palomino, bands Cruelty, Dead Heat, Dying Remains, and some special guests will be playing for an 18-plus audience with a $25 admission. The show goes till midnight.
1: Fantastic. There's one more thing on Saturday I'd love to add, too, is at the Blox Arts Center, you can see Education Party and enjoy their EP release show with support from Miragold, Alice Jane, and Sonia DeLeo. Education Party was on Local Singles yesterday on CJSW talking about their forthcoming EP. So cool stuff there. We're on to Sunday, the 6th. What's happening on Sunday? Nat, are you going to walk us through that?
0: Yep.
1: All right.
0: Next up is the Black Pride YYC Festival at Cold Garden at 1111 Street Southeast at 2 p.m.
1: Excellent. What else is going down?
0: Next up for Sunday is Bluegrass Night with the Smokin' Toad Revival. It'll be at 7 p.m. at Congress Coffee at 215 36th Avenue Northeast.
1: Fantastic. Anything else going down?
0: Last but not least is Poison Rune with special guests No Problem and Piss Chalice and Cat Piss. Wow, that is
1: a very ammonia scented show, if I'm not mistaken.
0: Yeah, that's two pisses at once.
1: Two pisses don't make a right. Do
0: yeah.
1: It.
0: At 8 p.m. at the Palomino at 109th. 7th Avenue Southwest.
1: Fantastic.
0: Oh, dear.
1: You need to beat their natter. You got it?
0: Yeah.
1: Okay. What? Do we have anything else happening on the 6th, or are we going to wrap
0: up? Yep, that's a wrap on the 6th.
1: Anything on the 7th there? It's a holiday Monday as well. Anything there, Kathy?
2: Looks like I missed that. Just one moment.
1: While you look things up, I'll name one cool thing happening on Monday, because Monday is a stat for most folks. Deep Dark Woods and Clinton St. John are going to be taking over Festival Hall, which should be pretty darn fun. Anything else happening early next week? Got time for maybe one or two more.
2: All right. Yavi is Oddly Oddball Dragon Design Competition is happening at the Dickens starting at 7 on September 6th and going till 2 a.m. Looks like it'll be an 18-plus event. And looks like it'll be a lot of fun.
1: Well, here's hoping, I would hope. Mm-hmm. Anything else? One last one?
2: Harvey Olivia is playing over at... Oh, dear. Harvey Olivia is playing over at King Eddie starting at 8:30. Price for admission is $15 in advance and $20 at the door. Hit a rock alt artist. So that should also be quite fun.
1: Fantastic. Natter, Kathy, thank you both so much for sharing what's happening in and around town this week.
0: No problem.
1: Chris, how did they do?
3: Not bad.
1: Okay. Good, there you go. You got the toughest critic in the room there who just gave you a not bad, so.
3: I am not the toughest critic, actually.
1: I don't know. I we'll just go with that. Maybe the toughest? Anyways, one of the tougher ones. I'll have to say that. But thank you all for coming by and sharing what's happening in around town. If you missed any of that, folks, check out cgsw.com/events, and you can see what is happening this weekend and many weekends in advance. So, yeah, go out, do some things, have some fun, okay? Thanks so much for tuning in to this edition, special Pride edition of the Failed Pilot Show. We'll be back next week to do this exact same sort of thing. My name's Ben Adam, and you'll definitely want to check out our show sponsor, Hot Wax Records, and give them some love. Bring your friend's car down and do some damage, whether it's new, used, or special order. They got you covered. Check them out, 114 10th Street Northwest. I'm going to leave you with one last track. We're going to hear from Poison Ruin. Legendary band's playing the Palomino on Sunday night, which should be a pretty badass one. We're going to hear something from their Hymn from the Hills album. We're actually going to hear the title track of that, which came out earlier this year. It sounds a whole lot like this. We'll catch you next week.

Well, it is just about 2 minutes after the hour of 4 p.m., which means it's high time for Alternative to What here on CJSW 90.9 FM. And we're going to start the show off with 5.

Algiers from the heart of Brooklyn, and that was Blood from their title, their album of the same name. Prior to that, we heard from the Neighborhood Kids, their latest Beady Bomb from Voice of the Revolution. So good. I first discovered them when I found them on Instagram, and just so good. They played at the Calgary Folk Fest this summer. They were everywhere. They're so cool. They're touring with Tom Morello. Just fantastic. Teke Teke from Quebec, Montreal to be specific. Setagoya Koya from Hagata, which came out a couple of years ago. Dengue Fever and Last Checkout in the Cedarwood Inn and Ting Mong. I feel like those two are related to each other in some way. They both have band members in them with an Asian descent in, I think it's more Japanese, and Teke Teke, and with Dengue Fever, it was Cambodia. Two American guys who traveled around Cambodia just fell in love with some of the old music from there. Sadly, so many of the artists had died in all the fighting and everything that happened in Cambodia. Really terrible. But they started this band, and then they found Cambodian singers in the U.S., and I believe that it's a bit more authentic now. Just super, super cool, period. Everything started off with Fiverr, and that's a joke from Fiverr. Twa presents Cleaning House. And guess what? You like Fiverr? Who wouldn't like Fiverr? Who wouldn't like $100 and the other band I've just forgotten that Simone was in from Fiverr? Playing tonight at Highline Brewing, this is going to be so fantastic live, along with Spectral Lance and the Swan Herds. And yeah, they are touring a record at Cleaning House, which we could all use a little bit of. I'll be playing some of the artists, the other artists that are playing tonight. Put it in your calendar, tonight at Highline Brewing, live, 1318 9th Avenue Southeast. I'm trying to see what time it starts, but I would say 7 or 8 is probably pretty safe. And while you're there, you can have really fun things to eat and drink, and you'll love the hang at Highline. Speaking of lines, let's hear Borderline from Lorraine, and we'll also hear Those That Walk Away and some other music. 403-220-3991 if you'd like to say hi by old-fashioned phone or text.

make a big scene. Broadcast it on the whole block live from the black box. Phone call, liberation, or entrapment. Mercury in retrograde at midnight, all was well. But suddenly the box became engulfed with a beam of light. Somebody get some pussies tonight.

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Black Box. Like Snoopy and Woodstock, they flew around. Never found Black Box when the plane went down. Ooh, Codified and Codeine, them niggas famous now. Same niggas shame us now.

0: motherfucker, won't you?
1: Yeah, black box could be a place of life and death, but outside, in the air, is where the portal is. Khadija and Harriet on a golden chariot, flying high 9 ETH above the Dipper, while you greasing clippers, pleasing strippers, but if you need it quicker, weed and liquor, live on TikTok. Black.

Grizzly Bear from Betty Bonifaci's 2014 album. I can't believe that it has been that long. And she is of Beast fame. One album with each project so far, but hopefully we hear from more from her. I know she's done some theater, some other things. Adelaia and Phases from The End is a Wave here on our CJSW chart. Kamasi Washington, So Brilliant, featuring Erykah Badu and The Alchemist, Black Box from Before the World Blows. Blank Rooms and Merge from Look at Something Closely. This is also here on our CJSW chart. That was the jazzy track that you heard. And we heard Those That Walk Away, which is on the Constellation record label. My favorite. Afterlife Requiem is the name of that album. And Ninth Degraded Hymn. And they are Canadian. I'm assuming Montreal. Lorraine started everything off with Borderline from Fata Morgana, the latest from Lorraine. They have at least three albums out, and I always find it kind of interesting. Oh, kind of avant-pop, interesting music, one way or another. And you are tuned to Alternative to What?

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And I am here for another hour or so. And this show is brought to you each and every week by Highline Brewing. In addition to some very fine live music tonight, Fiverr, Spectral Lance, and Swan Herds, which you'll hear a bit more of during the show, you can imbibe in some very lovely drinks. It's a very affordable place. They're not super expensive. They have everything that you might want and didn't even know you wanted. They've got non-alcoholic versions, a dry goods pilsner, for instance, and a sparkling lemonade sour. Oh, that sounds so good. And then they've got not beers that have alcohol in them, such as Hibiscus Margarita. That is just the best. Sunrise Hotel Salted Lime Margarita, a nice life apple cinnamon whiskey sour. Oh my goodness. And for under $6, what the heck? And then something like 19 different kinds of house-made beer, off sales, and just, you've got choice. That's all I have to say. There's some things to eat as well. So head on down there, 1318 9th Avenue Southeast. And think about going down today because Fiverr Live from Toronto, in addition to all those good things to eat and drink and the good vibes. 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

I chased you across the wreck of decades, across cavernous cities and desolate fields, searching to recapture those islands of time we spent like sailors on shore leave. I visited every unlit corner and every dusty shrine that ever held your memory, always arriving a moment too late, a step out of joint.

I hungered for a touch, a look, a bridge, an echo of you that would call back to me and let me know that even though we'd moved apart, we'd still carry something for each other.

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And Conrad was their only son. And I was born to be a clerk. I trained to be a teacher, but I couldn't find the work. I just wasn't cut out. I had some time to burn, and I must eat and must taste. The show is over. What a waste. 1929 to Harry and Loretta, a child was to be had. They called him Easy Buckets. My brother called him Dad. Not putting the hot dog in the bun for me. And there's one thing's gonna slow me down. My sleeves drag through the muscle.

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They say he sold his guitar for a car. Time we did, you bring the eyes. Must have missed the bucket. Well, how's that going down?

Into the World, Carlo Bozzulas and Mark Rebo. They're playing some beautiful guitar. He can really wail and he can also just be super quiet. And that was from the album Quieter. And holy crap, sorry about that. I got on a groove. I played way too many songs in a row, so I'm going to try and run through them pretty quickly. Before that, you heard Calgary's own Wayne Patrick Garrett and Mystic Grotto from his fabulous Marine Life album. And if you like him, and I mean, why wouldn't you? You might want to go to see Fiverr and the Fiverr Trois, which is tonight at the Highline Brewing, which has been crafted in Inglewood since 2016. And it is featuring special guests, Spectral Lance, which is Eric Hamlin and Wayne Garrett, also Swan Herds. And, well, I'm going to be there, I think. So if you want to say hi, then you might want to say hi. And you might just want to go to the show. We also heard from some Avi Engel and Underground Music, and playing some dark female songwriters today. It just happened that way. Lamb Chop at New World Wave from their latest. We haven't heard from them for a while. Punching the Clown, it is the name of that one. And I wonder if I know who's they're referring to. If not, it's could be. Originally the band Poster Child, but have been called Lamb Chop for quite some time. Frontman and primary songwriter Kurt Wagner is the sole member, and they tend to have a lot of lineup changes. The Monophonics, there's a riot going on from In Your Brain. That's where the riot seems to be. We need a real one. This Mortal Coil and their version of the beautiful, beautiful song Kangaroo from It'll End in Tears. This is now probably 30 years old. Tortoise and Hot Coffee from their Catastrophist. Fiona Marchetto here on RCJSW chart. How exciting. Reflect is the name of that one, and Sad Dad Poetry. And Fiona, you may recognize Fiona. She used to do programming for quite a while here at CJSW. A phenomenal violinist, and she does seem to have some Sad Dad Poetry melded in with her playing. So congratulations to her. We'd love to see our CJSW folks just go out and thrive in the world. Swamp Dog in their final approach from Swamp Dog contemplates the afterlife. And everything started off way back when, I don't know, 40 minutes ago. Sorry about that. The Weather Station and Robber from the album Ignorance. We don't have a lot of time left together. Let's get to some Grey Divorce and Cassandra Wilson here on CJSW 90.9 FM.

Now, we sadly lost Cassandra Wilson this week at the age of 70. Amazing jazz and other vocalist. That one, I thought, well, maybe it was kind of appropriate, maybe sadly. Death Letter was the name of that one, and it came from an album.

2016. Well, I really appreciate tuning in today on this program. I didn't talk for a long time, and now here I am back. But we don't have a lot of time left together. There's some very good programming coming your way, so do not go away. We have Ty coming up after this with Mountain Man. We have Indoor Smoking with Aaron, always great. And Noise with Steve, Black Milk with Matthew, and Prisoner's Dilemma with Brendan Chowdhury. So please do keep your dial locked here to CJSW 90.9 FM. I am going to close with some music from Jerusalem in My Heart. And I will be back in 2 weeks. Next week, I will be somewhere else listening to great music. It happens to be Bogota, Colombia. So, of course, you will be hearing from my regular fill-in dude, Andrew. He will be here playing excellent music. So, enjoy. Go see some live music. Get out on your bike. Be happy. There's not a lot of summer left. This is Jerusalem in My Heart from Montreal. I will say goodbye and see you in a couple weeks. Adios.

Hi, friend. How's it going today? You doing okay? I thought we might have a few seconds together where we can just breathe, remember that we're alive, enjoy the present moment together before we get back onto our day. So if you're able, please sit up straight, put your hands in your lap. Breathe in through your nose, and as you breathe in, just say to yourself, I'm breathing in. And as you breathe out, just say to yourself, I'm breathing out. Breathing in. Breathing out. One more time. Breathing in, breathing out. Remember, no matter how stressful or chaotic your day gets, you can always come back to your breathing. And you can always come back to CJSW 90.9 FM, broadcasting from Calgary, Alberta. Breathe well, friends.